0: South Australian coastline. 18-year-old Bianca Adler is joining hundreds of others today in the 50-kilometre trek in a single day on the Fleurieu Peninsula. Ms Adler spoke to National Radio News about why she's decided to not just stop at Everest.
1: I have been quite focused on high mountains recently, so it is nice for a bit of a change and to go to the coast, and instead of, you know, really high mountains that have quite short distances, and now we're going to really, really long distances, and I've never done something like this before, so I'm really excited to just see if I can do it.
0: Hundreds of school students have fallen ill on the Indonesian island of Java after eating free school meals under the government's food scheme. At least 750 students and teachers reported feeling unwell yesterday. Over the past week, more than 1,700 people have contracted food poisoning in Indonesia, with all cases linked to the government lunch scheme. It's the latest in a spate of mass outbreaks of food poisoning blamed on improper food storage and late delivery of pre-cooked meals. And tributes are flowing for American journalist and activist Gloria Steinem, who has died at the age of 92. Ms Steinem spent decades campaigning for reproductive rights, same-sex marriage and equal pay, and was widely considered a leader of second-wave feminism. Turning to sport, in tennis, Dane Sweeney has recorded one of the best wins of his career to advance to the third round of the US Open. The Australian defeated 13th seed Lorenzo Musetti 3-6, 6-1, 6-2, 6-2 this morning. Alex Dimonov is on court now. He lost the first set. Alexei Popperin and Tristan Skulcate both went down in four sets. And Olympian Jessica Fox has won gold at the Canoe Slalom World Cup. The 32-year-old took out the K1 event in France, her second win of the season. Sister Noemi Fox was fifth.
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0: And welcome back to Dads on the Air, coming to Around Australia on the Community Radio Network. In this program, we bring you informing and entertaining conversations with a wide range of interesting people on topics of fatherhood, family and parenting, and men's and boys' issues. Hi, I'm Bill Cable, and our special guest today is Madonna King. Madonna is one of Australia's most accomplished journalists. She's worked at senior levels of both sides of the equation, News Limited, the ABC, and Madonna writes for Fairfax's Good Weekend, a highly successful weekly column for the Brisbane Times, and has a regular radio spot on Brisbane's 4BC. She has written 7 books, including Being 14, and her recent book, Fathers and Daughters, and Madonna is also a parent of 2 girls. Madonna, welcome to Dads on the Air.
1: Thanks for having me, Bill.
0: Madonna, your new book, Fathers and Daughters, who is it primarily aimed at?
1: Well, aimed at helping dads, and certainly that was my initial aim and the impetus for the book. But a lot of teen girls have said to me, this has got inside my head. So at parent nights I'm going to, dads are saying, can you address it to my daughter, right, you know, dear Lily, with love from Madonna and Dad. But I ran into some adult women yesterday who said that it made them understand their relationship with their dad. So what set out to be a book to help dads navigate that really tricky time has just ended up having a much broader audience than I thought, Bill.
0: You know, all us dads have got, we find it a very mysterious topic, I suppose.
1: Well, you know, I didn't think of this idea. I was giving a parenting talk on my last book called Being 14 in Adelaide, and I was getting into the car to go to the airport, and a dad raced after me and he said, look, you know, that's very well, but you know, I'm a stepdad. I've got a daughter and a stepdaughter, and I think they were 15, and he said, you know, they've grown apart from me. I just want to reconnect. Just tell me what I should do. And I felt, I guess, a bit of an idiot because I didn't actually know what to say. And I got in the car and I thought, you know what? My next book is going to be on what he should do. And that was actually the impetus. And from that, I ended up seeking the advice of 1,300 girls between the ages of 10 and 17 and 400 dads. I got all their answers, and then I went to, you know, dozens of school principals and teen psychologists and parenting experts and guidance officers and said, all right, this is what the girls are saying. All right, this is what the dads are saying. Explain this to me. You know, what do we have to do?
0: Well, it's an extraordinary enterprise you've undertaken. You know, 1,300 girls and 400 dads, and then all the experts and principals and everybody else you've spoken to. It must give you a really good insight as to what everybody's thinking.
1: I really learned heaps. And, you know, Bill, there's lots of books around about what experts think our girls should feel and experts saying what our girls are thinking. But when I wrote Being 14 last year, I couldn't find a book that was from the girls saying, this is how I think, this is what I'd like to ask a dad and I can't. And that just breaks your heart. You know, they said questions like, Dad, you know, I want to tell you that I'm not straight. Or if you die, what career would you want me to have? And are you really proud to be my father? Or, you know, Dad, did you ever have a struggling time? How long did it last and what did you do? And then there were other things like, you know, would you go camping with me just once if I asked? Like, some pretty basic questions. And that fried my brain a little bit because we bring up our girls, particularly in 2018, to be opinionated and to be articulate and to prosecute a case with passion and clarity. And dads love that. But then these same girls are really struggling post-puberty to turn to their dad and say, you know, Dad, I want to talk to you.
0: And there are a lot of things there that perhaps dads have a natural instinct to go the other way. I particularly like the way you say that where dads want to fix things, sometimes the daughters don't necessarily want that. They'd really just want someone to listen to them.
1: Yeah, but you know what dads offer, and more so than mums, according to the girls. Because I'm not an educationalist, I'm not a psychologist, I'm a journalist, so I just interviewed everyone on it. But girls love that their dad offers alternatives. So, you know, this is replicated by hundreds of girls, but I remember the exact quote from one girl, and she said, if she brings home a C grade in maths, her dad might inquire whether she needs a tutor, her mum might just cry. And that was replicated. Girls see their fathers, and I know it's a generalisation, Bill, but often their father's calmness, his ability to just chill and to offer alternatives. So you're right, they don't want the answer, they don't want a solution, nor is it Dad's job to provide them with a solution. But they love that he's able to say, okay, it's not as bad as you think, let's just think of some alternatives. One might be a tutor, for example. And I think fathers have got to stop underestimating their power there, because too many dads describe themselves as second in charge, and they're not.
0: And the target is always changing, I suppose, too, because girls, by their nature, are changing. And at what stage do you think daddy's little girls actually become women?
1: Yeah, so two points. And this comes from the girls and the dads. So, you know, every girl could explain the dad they had when they were little. He was the guy, the last off the trampoline with her, the first in the pool with her, sitting on his lap watching the telly. That little girl loved holding his hand on the way to school. And then something happened. And often around, you know, maybe 8, 9, 10 even, dads listening might remember their little girl taking a hand out from his on the way to school. Or he might see her roll her eyes when he says something. And at that point, girls at school realise that other girls' dads are different from their own, that they have different rules, that they operate differently. And at that point, I think dads are no longer unchallengeable. They're no longer the hero little girls explain their dad as. But then a year or two after that, so that starts the doubt. Then a year or two after that, girls may often get their period or start puberty. And they think, well, Dad doesn't have a lived experience as being a girl. This is embarrassing. He's embarrassing. You know, I'm not going to talk to him about this. And girls take a step back and build too many dads, often because they want to give their girl privacy, often because it's easier for their daughter, but sometimes also because it's easier for them. They take a step back too. And if there is nothing else you take from this chat, I would really urge dads at that point not to take a step back, because the girls don't want them to either. But if you do, it can make it a lot harder to reconnect down the track.
0: You just mentioned when the girls first start having their periods. I noticed one of the dads said, oh, well, I brought her some flowers. Is that what you recommend, or should it just be sort of taken as part of the natural flow of getting older and being alive?
1: Yeah, girls were really mixed on this. Girls find it really hard to raise the issue. Some bought flowers, and some girls like that. Some girls thought it made too much of a deal about it. What I think is good is if dads just raise it in passing, so it's not even direct. So if I can give the example of my husband, I have a 13-year-old and a 14-year-old. I just turned 13, just turned 14. And with the 14-year-old, she's so open, it's never been an issue. With the 13-year-old, she'd rather hide under a bed probably than talk to her dad about that originally. So I said to him, the next time he went shopping, I said, just ask her, does she need any sanitary napkins? And he yelled it out, you know, to my daughters both of them, Maddie, Sienna, do you need anything, you know, when I'm going shopping? And one yelled out, yes, Dad. And the other, there was silence. And he just went in and said, look, Sienna, I'm in a hurry, sweetie. Yes or no? Do you need sanitary napkins or not? And she went, oh, yes. And he said, okay. And that was the end of it. And after that, she was fine too. And so you've got to pick your point. And I think mum can help here a lot too. So my point is, you don't have to make a deal out of it. But it's good to acknowledge that, because you then also understand that there's some times each month where she can just feel horrible. She can have a headache. She can have a tummy ache. She can feel sad. She can feel, you know, angry. And she doesn't even understand why she's feeling that. So to know that Dad has her back at that time, I think is really valuable.
0: Well, look, on that note, we might just take a short break and listen to a song by The Temptations. And this song is called My Girl.

0: And that was My Girl by The Temptations. And we're speaking today with Madonna King. Madonna is the author of Fathers and Daughters, Helping Girls and Their Dads Build Unbreakable Bonds. Madonna, we were just talking about the best way to approach the stages in a girl's life. I sometimes wonder if there are any good role models for them, say in TV programs or movies. Do you see that at all, where the girls could get some guidance?
1: What a fabulous question, because there was an irony in my research that I couldn't understand. Girls who are so good at public speaking and prosecuting their case and giving their dads their views on same-sex marriage and the Republic and asylum seekers then would say to me that they want to do this with their dad. They want to go go-kart racing or for a bike ride or camping or an AC/DC concert. They refuse to ask him. So I actually asked clinical psychologist Andrew Fuller that exact question. Why are these girls so shy of asking dad something simple when they're so feisty in other ways? And he said exactly that. He could not think of an example in popular media of a good father-daughter role model. And, you know, I thought about it too, and I couldn't either, Bill.
0: Yes, there is a lot negative, isn't there? I mean, one of the principals you spoke to, Philip Heath from Barker College in Sydney, said that there is not a positive narrative about maleness at the moment. Do you agree with that?
1: Absolutely. You know, the number of dads, and I say this as a mum, and I found this a bit hard to hear, but it is right. The number of dads who said or described facing a little bit of a glass ceiling at home, in the same way we have faced it in the corporate world, is quite phenomenal. And it's understandable, because often it is a mum who's given up a good career and stayed at home all those years. And then as we're encouraging men to be more involved in their children's lives, it's hard for a mum then to take a step back. I think, you know, Dr. Bryony Scott, whose husband is Mark Scott, who is the Director General of Education in New South Wales, and she is the principal of a big girls' school in New South Wales. And she described it like this, you know, if she packs the dishwasher every night, and then if someone else offers to pack it, let's say her husband offers to pack it, and he will, but she kind of thinks, oh, should I go back and do it properly? Because we're more experienced. Most mums are more experienced at bringing up their children, boys and girls. And so some feel it's like the CEO stepping back to let the contractor take over. But every expert says women have to learn to do that more. And I would say schools have to learn to, Bill. You know, some dads said to me that they almost feel guilty hugging their daughter inside the school grounds. They're wondering what people think. We know the number of male teachers is plummeting, and there is a group of people who miss out as a result of that, and that's daughters like mine. They need male teachers. They need to understand good male role models. And while we don't allow males to participate fully in our schools and as fathers, I think our girls suffer. And I think also fathers have to step up to the mark a little bit. You know, I spoke to this cancer surgeon whose job it is to tell dads, you know, that their condition is terminal and they're going to die. And of course dads ask about their prognosis. But he said almost every one of them then asks one question: why didn't I spend more time with my children? And he reckons that fathers really underestimate their role in bringing up daughters. Like, they don't actually understand that research has shown that they can increase their academic performance, that who a girl chooses as a male partner is massively influenced by her dad. Now, what kind of power is that? An influence more by her dad than a mum? You know, he can teach her those skills of being rational and calm and looking for solutions. He can teach her practical skills like changing a tyre and a light bulb. He can do all those things, and other people can too, but research has shown a father can deliver those lessons. But my take out too is, in talking to dads, too many of them have stepped back, or they've tried and they're not sure where to go, and they're handing over some of the reins to their daughter's mother when they could be doing a little bit more.
0: The dads perhaps don't realise, and you point out it many times in your book, the importance of the dads in the girls' lives, but perhaps the dads don't realise that how important they are.
1: They absolutely don't. You know, they said to me, oh, I'm second in charge, or she loves my dad jokes, or, you know, on the weekend we'll go for a bike ride. You know, their daughter on a weekend, says their daughter all week. And I know that often long work hours can prohibit sitting around and talking to them, but dads are not just the providers. You know, you can be the provider and the parent. And, you know, I'm talking at school communities at the moment. And I say, you know, don't settle for the job of holding the barbecue tongs. One girl told me about her dad's an anaesthetist. And she said, you know, that he works all week, so she hardly sees him. Then on Saturday, she's got to be quiet so he catches up on his sleep. And then she gets to see him on Sunday. And she felt almost bad telling me that. And she said, you know, I was one of the first in my group to have the new Apple iPhone. We go overseas. I've learned to ski. But that little girl, in describing her dad, is talking about the lack of time with him, not the fact that she has all this, you know, braces on her teeth and a really good school. And I think a lot of dads said to me that they put all this effort into doing those things and setting their daughter up, but what they haven't given is time. And 15 minutes once a week to stop on the way to school and have a cup of coffee can do wonders, because it's a dad's relationship with his daughter, without mum, without other siblings, and just even that one thing. You know, when things get tough, as they invariably will, dads can still call on that and say, all right, every second Friday or every Friday we're having our cup of tea or our cup of coffee or our milkshake. And that allows her to know that there is a bond with dad separate to a bond she has with anyone else.
0: You mentioned then, yes, the importance of just spending time together. A lot of dads don't realise that. They think they're doing the best for the family by working all hours. And you know, obviously they have to provide as well. But, yeah, that's that simple thing, isn't it? Just spending some time together.
1: Yeah, and, you know, they do find it hard, because you just think of a workplace. Often workplaces see men as workers first and dads second. Mm. And they see mums as mums first and workers second. So being able to take 2 hours off to go to a speech afternoon or an assembly can be difficult. But I think more and more mums have now got a role in outside the home. And slowly more and more dads are having a bigger role inside the home. So I think it's time mums step back a bit and let dads in. But dads also decided that, you know, this is my place and I'm going to try more. Because, you know, I don't mean to offend anyone, but certainly the girls think dad's not good at communication. You know, and that's why they might go to him with some problems, but it's unlikely to be a problem of the heart. You know, because mum will understand, or she'll be more invested in it. And I think dads have to, I interviewed, you know, the author of Men Are From Mars and Women Are From Venus as part of it. You know, he said 20 years after his book, that's still the case, that dads need to think, well, is what I'm saying being heard? You know, because there's this one, let me give you one fact that dads really should think about. Harvard research, and this comes from a school principal who told me about this, has shown that what a girl thinks of herself matches up almost identically with what she thinks her father thinks of her. So not what her father thinks of her, but what she thinks her father thinks of her. So for all your listeners, Bill, across Australia, I wonder what they think their daughter thinks they think of her. So that gets a bit confusing, but I think if you sit down and just distill that, it gives dads an idea of where they might need to go.
0: Well, the hard thing for a lot of dads is the intervention of the family court, and you do have a little section on that in your book. In Australia at the moment, you say that one in four Australian kids live in one-parent homes, and 80% of them are women. So, you know, we need to, I think we need to get the message through to the family court about the importance of fathers in children's lives.
1: But we also need to get the point to parents who are in separated houses that their child's happiness depends on them getting along. Because, you know, I spoke to dozens of girls whose relationship with their dad is better post-separation. Because when they go to dad's place, it is time one-on-one. He really is there. He's not rushing around. Some older girls, you know, 15, 16, 17, said that they could see that dad was vulnerable, that, you know, he wasn't perfect at everything, and that actually allowed them to grow closer. I would say to dads in that case, and mums, that a parent bad-mouthing the other parent is not believed by girls once they reach 14. And they might nod and listen, but they don't believe it. Where it does feel it fall in a heap is if mum and dad don't get on. And I spoke to too many girls who were really upset dad had forgotten forgotten that it was her semi-formal the next week, or that he used to ring or text every day or every third day or every week, and now he doesn't remember her birthday. And, you know, I said to those girls, and I've done a whole chapter on it, I said to those girls, what do you want to ask your dad? And just let me give you four questions. Dad, why did you leave? Is it mum's fault or is it your fault? Will we be able to stay at our school? And will I have to move away from my friends? Now, I don't care if a dad or mum live together or don't, but there is no reason, is there, Bill, that girls should have to think about asking a question like that. They should know their answers because mum and dad should tell them.
0: Yes. Well, look, I think unfortunately in a lot of occasions the mothers become the gatekeepers, which also makes it difficult is for dads to see the daughters. But
1: I've discovered that as I've gone around to parent nights, and, you know, principals say too, you know, they've seen problems on both sides, but, you know, they say particularly if parents are squabbling, a girl in year 10 can really be affected, because at that age they understand relationships. They also understand the role that gender plays in a relationship, and that can really, really damage them. So I think dads who feel like that have got to just keep trying, keep texting, write her a letter. When she is with you, even if it is really infrequent, make sure you're really there. Because I told you that story 5 minutes ago about a little girl whose father's an anaesthetist, and she lives under the same roof as he does, but she feels as though she never sees him. And I think, you know, there is a way through that, however hard it is.
0: And we're speaking with Madonna King, who is the author of Fathers and Daughters, and there are a whole range of other issues covered in the book, I promise you, including 10 tips on how to rekindle or never lose that bond between dads and daughters, what to do if your daughter is not home by curfew time. It's a wealth of information here, but Madonna, we've reached the stage of the program where we ask our guests to pick a song. Would you like to pick one for us?
1: Oh, I hope it's not too daggy, but I love Ed Sheeran's Castle on the Hill.
2: When I was 6 years old, I broke my leg

0: and that was Ed Sheeran singing Castle on the Hill, as specially chosen for us today by our guest, Madonna King. Madonna, it just remains for me now to thank you very much for being on the program.
1: Oh, look, I really enjoyed speaking to you, Bill, and the best of luck to you and to all your listeners.
0: Thank you, Madonna. And don't forget, we'd love to hear from any of our listeners. 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
1: Hello, I'm Shannon Kirkwood. The federal government says it remains very concerned about the welfare of 36 Australians still unaccounted for in Nepal and Tibet. That number has been revised down today after two Australians were found safe. The World Meteorological Organization says people should expect months of extreme heat, floods and drought this summer. The latest outlook indicates the El Niño weather phenomenon is intensifying. Parts of Queensland and New South Wales are currently experiencing their first heatwave of the season, with temperatures in the mid-30s yesterday. WMO Secretary General Celeste Salo says El Niño will deliver a major blow to communities, economies and supply chains across the globe.
2: So many sectors will be affected. Agriculture, trade, fisheries, health, energy, transport, water resources, disaster management, to name but a few. We are already seeing disruption and devastation from droughts and floods and extreme weather. We expect these impacts to multiply and cascade.
1: President of Palau, Suranjo Whips Jr., says the message from the Pacific Islands Leaders Forum on China's recent missile test is clear. There was not unanimous condemnation of the test in the joint statement released at the conclusion of talks yesterday.
3: Transparency needs to happen. The process with the international standards of 24 hours, at least 24 hours notice, needs to be adhered to. So there's no sensationalization. It's just stating the facts.
1: The Australian government has also defended the strength of the statement. Two Pacific nations opposed the messaging. The Australian Securities and Investments Commission has revealed it is investigating documents consultancy KPMG filed last

0: because of a juror that has just spurned the instructions of this court. It's a shame. It's a real shame. And that's why I object to the court's ruling. I request that we have further inquiry. I request that we, my motion is to remove this juror that refuses to listen to your instruction on reasonable doubt.
1: The judge said he didn't want to interfere. Jurors are now continuing to deliberate whether she was legally insane when she killed her three children. Turning to sport, Ben Donaldson will start at fly half when the Wallabies take on Argentina this weekend. Coach Les Kiss has made several changes for the second test. Donaldson replaces Carter Gordon, who will come off the bench. Skipper Harry Wilson returns in the back row, while centres Joseph Suali'i and Len Ikitau and props Angus Bell and Taniela Tupou are also back in the starting lineup. The Wallabies won the first test by 6 points. And in tennis, Nick Kyrgios has accepted a one-month ban and entered a treatment program after testing positive to cocaine outside of competition. He has been provisionally suspended since early August and will be allowed to compete again from today.
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3: My name is John. I'm a compulsive gambler. And when I discovered poker, I think I discovered the best thing of my life that will fix all my problems.
4: John works in IT and is in his early 40s. He comes from Rio de Janeiro, but now lives in Brazil's biggest city, São Paulo. Like millions of other people in this country, he has a gambling habit that at times has come close to ruining his life. And perhaps strangely, it's when other things are going well, he feels he's most vulnerable.
3: I have a problem with life being too good. When life is too good for me, it's a little bit dangerous because I think it's the ego. I think I can do everything. My life is flying professionally, emotionally, and I think I can gamble again.
4: Feeling good is a big factor in John's gambling because it supercharges his self-confidence and makes him feel he's going to win every bet, every time. John's addiction is to the card game, poker.
3: I think I discovered that I was a problematic gambler pretty soon. I just don't want help because if I seek for help, I have to stop, right? How can I stop?
4: I'm Camila Mota, and in this edition of Assignment, I'm finding out how gambling, which until quite recently was heavily restricted, is taking a huge toll on the lives of millions of Brazilians. And if enough has been done to help them. John is trying to stop betting, despite his protestations earlier. He's about to take part in a Gamblers Anonymous meeting in a Sunday school classroom attached to a church in São Paulo's financial district. He didn't want us to use his real name because he doesn't want to be recognized. Like all GA meetings, it starts with a short prayer. There are about a dozen people attending so far, mostly men. There are also two women sitting together. They all have one thing in common. They're desperately trying to stop gambling. John lost his job because of his addiction, and it almost ruined his marriage.
5: So when it got bad, what exactly happened? Did you lose money? Did you lose relationships?
3: Everything. I lose everything. I lose a lot of money. I have a corporate car, and I used to travel a lot to the U.S. And in a weekend, I entered there, and I spent $75,000 of the corporate car. And this was not the worst, actually, to be honest. I came to São Paulo, and I spent a lot of money off my wife. I destroyed her credit cards. I put her name down on the credit. So I was completely out of control. I could not stop. I really couldn't.
4: John's been going to Gamblers Anonymous for 12 years. It's helped him to keep away from gambling for extended periods.
3: I do not gamble today for, I guess, almost 3 years. But it's not the first time that I reached these 2 years, 9 months.
4: John has come back to compulsive gambling three times. He says addiction runs in his family.
3: My grandfather was a gambler. My mother was

0: addict with alcohol. My father is a drug addict, so my entire family have addiction issues.
1: Most gambling was very strictly controlled in Brazil. It was legalized by President Michel Temer in 2018, but he failed to regulate it, as did Jair Bolsonaro when he became president for 4 years in 2019. There was an explosion in betting. It was left to the current president, Lula, to finally regulate both sports betting and online casinos at the end of 2023. That's brought in large tax revenues and somewhat reduced the number of people gambling illegally. But critics argue that the regulations have actually given a seal of approval to an industry which is driving addiction in more and more Brazilians. As well as his long-term membership of Gamblers Anonymous, John has also sought professional help. I'm outside the largest medical facility in Brazil and the whole of Latin America.
2: My name is Hermano Tavares. I'm a psychiatrist and I'm also an associate professor here at the Department and Institute of Psychiatry from the University of São Paulo.
3: What's the difference between someone addicted to gambling and addicted to drugs?
2: There's none. I mean, these activities are potent triggers of the reward brain system, right? They will deliver lots and lots of dopamine at the specific brain structure. So if you have lots and lots of dopamine delivered, you are facing what we call a habit-forming stimulus.
1: So in essence, Professor Tavares is saying that many people with a gambling addiction cannot always control their behavior.
2: Because gambling is a psychiatric diagnosis since the 80s. But even nowadays, we have difficulty with people saying, this is more of a moral problem. These people really should know better. They can be as severe as, and even more severe than, substance addiction. And if you don't recognize people who have difficulties to exert control over this kind of behaviors, well, you're just neglecting their suffering and their need for treatment.
1: Professor Tavares is deeply worried about the increase in problem gamblers. For some, it's so severe, it's a clinically recognized disorder. These are the people he treats.
2: And we're talking about 2.1 million people needing treatment today.
1: And those are just people with a clinical diagnosis. If you look at people with moderate or severe problems, those who have financial, emotional, or relationship problems from gambling, statistics from the Federal University of São Paulo showed the number of people impacted reaches 7.5 million. If you were to put them all in one place, you'd have a city with twice the population size of the capital, Brasília.
2: Do you think there will be enough psychologists and psychiatrists in the world to treat that? I don't think so.
1: Professor Tavares's clinic offers help to 300 people a year. The treatment program is free and lasts for about a year. A lot of the young men he's seeing are gambling on football results.
2: I think that sports gambling is particularly dangerous for young males. You're talking about Brazil, right? So here everybody is a football coach and everybody has had some experience with football. So I kind of know the game and I kind of can't predict how the match is going to turn out.
1: Professor Tavares says it's not as simple anymore as just betting on a win, draw, or loss. There's the in-play, changes when the game has started. For example, you can bet how many corners there will be, how many yellow cards, and whether there may be a late match-winning goal.
2: The game is about to finish, and you enter to place a bet saying, oh, I predict that this team who's losing is going to turn over the outcome. I mean, this is very unlikely, right? And so the odds will be higher for that one. Well, people who place bet on that kind of outcome have more than 5 times the risk to be a compulsive gambler or a disordered gambler.
1: The state of São Paulo has 46 million people and some of the biggest football teams in Brazil, so plenty of fans who might like to bet. There are 6 currently amongst the 20 in the Serie A do Brasileirão, the top flight league, including Santos, who Pelé played for, Corinthians, and São Paulo. But I'm outside the stadium of Palmeiras, which was previously called the Allianz Park, now called Nubank Park. The ground is in the upscale Água Branca area of the city and was opened in 2014. It holds 43,000 fans who generate an impressive amount of noise. Palmeiras was founded by Italian migrants in 1914 and was actually called Palestra Italia for its first few decades. It won the Copa Libertadores, the South American equivalent to the Champions League, 3 times and the Brazilian Championship a record dozen times. Today, Palmeiras are playing the Chapecoense, who are way down the league table, so the fans are fairly confident of a win. I've spotted 2 female Palmeiras fans resplendent in their green and white club tops, so I'm keen to ask them if they've bet on today's game.
4: Então, o nome de vocês?
5: É Eduarda e Duda Cabreira, me chamam mais.
4: Duda Cabreira e?
5: Cássia.
4: E Cássia.
1: So their names are Duda and Cássia.
5: Have you had a bet on today's result? Yellow cards, corner, who's gonna win?
6: Casa, então eu tô sempre ali.
7: I'm always betting, you know? Sometimes I do multiple bets, combining, for instance, corner kicks and other things.
4: Já chegou a perder?
1: I'm asking Cássia if she's lost money betting.
6: Várias.
7: Many times, many times.
4: No líquido, você acha que você ganhou mais dinheiro ou perdeu?
1: Do you think you've made more money than you've lost?
6: Eu nunca fiz esse comparativo. A questão é que
7: I never stopped to count.
1: Have you ever got into serious debts through gambling?
6: Não, porque eu tenho consciência no que eu posso.
7: No, because I'm aware of what I can and can't do. Can I bet $10 today? I can, so I'll do it. If I can't, I'm not going to bet. No, I've never bet more than $10. It's always $10 maximum.
1: So I'm asking Duda what she bet on today.
4: Também, eu apostei placar hoje.
8: I bet on the score today. I bet on Palmeiras winning 2-0, $3, very little.
4: Have you lost money? Você já perdeu dinheiro?
6: Já.
8: Yes, very small amounts, $10 tops. And that was only one time on Libertadores final, which I also end up losing because Palmeiras lost. But that was the maximum. I usually bet $2.
1: I've spotted a young male fan who fits the profile of Brazilians Professor Tavares seemed most worried about.
4: Who do you think is going to win?
9: Palmeiras, claro.
10: Palmeiras, of course.
4: Did you place any bets on the game today?
10: When I bet on matches, I'm normally watching them at home. Last year, I bet 70 reais, about $14, on a Copa Libertadores game, the equivalent here of the Champions League in Europe. I won 500 reais, about $100, which helped me pay for the ticket to the final in Lima, Peru. That day, I have to admit that I didn't even remember that I had bet. It wasn't until I got home and saw the 4-0 score on the bet tracker, I said, wow, let me see how much money I've won.
1: Even so, Gilly says he refuses to get too carried away.
10: I'm pretty chilled. Usually I bet small amounts. And I usually bet on who's gonna win. That's why I earned less that day. If I had bet on other things, like the actual score, I could have become rich. But in those cases, I think winning or losing is more about luck, right?
1: With so much money at stake when people gamble, some footballers have been tempted to do things in games they wouldn't otherwise have done. Players for other clubs have been sanctioned for trying to get yellow cards on purpose in order to win money for friends or family who have bet money on this happening. Another controversy in today's Brazilian football is that more than half of all top division teams have a betting firm advertising on their shirts. Palmeiras is sponsored by Sportingbet, part of one of the biggest betting companies in the world, based in London and with an annual turnover of around $7 billion. Duda says she has had her doubts about this, at least at the beginning.
8: I confess that it bothered me a lot at first. I used to say I wouldn't want Palmeiras to be sponsored by a gambling company. Nowadays, I see it as something normal. There is not much you can do. The football funding model has changed, and because of this, Palmeiras has had to adapt as well.
1: Duda and Cássia sound like pretty cautious gamblers. I'm intrigued to see if they think there's a difference between the way men and women think about betting.
8: Yeah, I think it's different. I think men end up thinking more about themselves rather than the family. I think women see it as more something to have fun with. I think men tend to bet because they want to win. Not that women don't, but I think that women think more about family than men do. I think we have a little more control.
1: Despite what Duda says, there are hundreds of thousands of Brazilian women who've developed a serious gambling problem. And while John, who we heard from at the start of the program, favored poker, many women are attracted by the multitude of online gambling options.
9: My name is Rosangela. I'm 51 years old. I'm both a lawyer and an accountant. I run my own business. I was struggling with it financially, and at the end of last year, I started to consider betting. But I didn't have the courage at that time. And then one night, I waited for my family to all go to sleep. My children, my husband, and then I decided to gamble. I didn't even know how to register on the app, but it was all very easy. I needed $5,000 by Friday. It was Tuesday, and there wasn't even a week left. And I didn't want to borrow it. I won around $2,000. We drew part of the money and kept playing. I spent the night doing this. The sun came up and I was still there. I was able to withdraw $10,000, which was the limit of what you could transfer from the app to your account.
1: The $10,000 Rosangela won was double the amount she needed. The game she played is popular amongst Brazilians. It's called Tigrinho, or Little Tiger.
9: I told my family that I had won money on Tigrinho, the tiger game, and they didn't like it. They asked me not to do it again. I said I wouldn't, but the next night I did, and I kept playing. When someone came into the room, I would hide my cell phone and keep watching TV. I didn't even know what was on. Sometimes I would set my cell phone to wake up at night so I could gamble a little.
1: Then things went wrong for Rosangela.
9: After the new year, I started losing. I took loans from three different banks and was still hiding from my family. Sometimes they would say something and I would laugh and reply, "Are you crazy? I am not gambling."
1: Her life effectively fell apart.
9: Then I came to a point where I was already becoming very apathetic. I stopped cooking, and I loved cooking for my family. I couldn't work. My business was suffering. I didn't eat properly anymore. I didn't shower. I went so far as to say that I had a constipation problem to justify why I was spending so much time in the bathroom. In fact, I was gambling. At the end of February, my family began to notice that something wasn't right. I started to borrow money from people who trusted me. But then one day, I borrowed $2,000, went straight to the gambling app, and lost everything in 20 minutes. And then I panicked. I really thought about doing something crazy that one Tuesday morning in March. I was desperate. And even though my marriage was sort of shaky, I decided to tell my husband. Because I didn't have the courage to tell my children, I was worried my eldest daughter particularly would judge me very harshly. As they all did, they judged me, but they also supported me. And then my niece, who's next to me here, brought me to Gamblers Anonymous.
1: A new law means gamblers can register their ID cards with betting companies to block themselves from sites if they're becoming addicted. The Brazilian government is also restricting gambling ads and trying to reduce their exposure to children. Rosangela has asked to be blocked. She's made good progress, but she doesn't feel yet in control of her addiction. I ask her why she thinks gambling online is so addictive.
11: Porque é fácil.
9: Because it's easy and you make a lot of money in the beginning. When you register with an ID that's not been on the platform before, the app rewards you more than other players. I can't explain how much it dominates your mind.
1: Rosangela, thank you, and I wish you well with your recovery. I'm interested to know how many Brazilian women are addicted to gambling, so I'm back at the Institute of Psychiatry to find out.
12: Tá, meu nome é Bruna. My name is Bruna. I am a psychologist and a neuropsychologist. I am a researcher and I am currently in my doctorate and I'm a supervisor of the outpatient clinic.
3: You said that you've been doing this since 2012. How frequent did you see women coming in here from when you started to now? Has that changed when gambling became legal in Brazil?
12: There has always been a demand for women to undergo treatment. But the profile was older women who played more bingo games, a bit of slot machines, but mainly bingo games. After the legalization in 2018, we observed a change. Then we started to have a large number of women seeking treatment. So 10 years ago, 25% of our patients were women. Now it's around 40%, and that's a very significant increase.
1: Before smartphones, a lot of gambling was happening in bars, race courses, and poker rooms, places many Brazilian women didn't feel particularly comfortable going to alone. Then came the arrival of gambling apps and influencers.
3: Elas acompanham muitas influenciadoras.
12: They follow many influencers who are very famous and tend to publicize the type of game they play. Women generally like games like online slot machines. And it is precisely these games that influencers usually promote. Some even said that it could be a source of income. This brought many women to play this type of game, but that sort of promotion has now been banned. But it took 5 years to have this type of change, and many women were already having problems with gambling.
1: Bruna says many of the women are suffering from mental health issues brought on by different sorts of abuse.
12: Most of the time, these are patients who already have a diagnosis of depression and anxiety. They are people who are vulnerable.
3: What are we talking about when we're talking about vulnerability? What exactly?
12: It can be physical, verbal, or sexual violence.
1: In the past, Bruna says it's taken longer for women to start gambling. But once they do, they get hooked particularly quickly.
12: It's what we call the telescope effect, that women take longer to play, perhaps because of the barriers for women that exist in the gambling culture. But when they start, the progression to gambling disorder is very quick. It's also very common that divorce happens when people get involved with gambling, especially men. Sometimes because of the lies related to their gambling habit and all that. We see a lot of divorces.
1: Even if Professor Tavares, Bruna, and their colleagues are only able to treat a small fraction of gambling addicts, Professor Tavares says many see very positive results.
2: Out of each 10 cases that we receive, 7 complete the treatment and 5 achieve remission. It's a 50% remission rate. That's already above what we usually obtain with a substance addiction.
1: He has this advice for anyone who thinks they may have become or are addicted.
2: Avoid people who are related to gambling. Don't leave home with a credit card with an infinite finance limit. Delete the gambling app from your phone. You should keep a log and see how much money you were spending, how much time you were spending on this. And you choose someone who will be, so to speak, your sponsor. You can rely on, that won't be too judgmental, but someone that you look for and you can tell this person how much you have really gambled and if this is going well or not.
1: The Brazilian government has a dilemma. If it restricts gambling again, it's likely to move underground, where a sizable amount of betting already happens. But many believe the government has to go further than it has so far to stop millions of more Brazilians becoming addicted and to treat those who already are. Assignment was presented by me, Camila Mota. The producer was Bob Howard.
13: 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Council is now seeking culturally diverse food vendors, market stall holders, performance and workshop facilitators. 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
20: Astronauts report it feels good.
23: Hello again, and thank you for joining us on another episode of Space Nuts. My name is Andrew Dunkley, your host. It's great to have your company. I hope you're well, and I hope you can stick around. We've got some really great stories today. These are fascinating. Remember that asteroid impact that led to the loss of the dinosaurs? You know, it happened a couple of weeks ago. It may have been much worse than we first thought. Lots of crispy critters as a consequence. We'll explain all that. There was a near-Earth asteroid discovered around 30 years ago. Well, now new evidence suggests it may have been a comet. We'll tell you all about it on this episode of Space Nuts. And joining us this time around with Fred gallivanting around chasing solar eclipses is Professor Jonty Horner, Professor of Astrophysics at the University of Southern Queensland. Welcome back, Jonty.
24: Oh, thanks for having me. It's good to be the substitute Yorkshireman again.
23: Yes, we've got a whole set of them. It's really good stuff. So let's get stuck into the first story. A near-Earth asteroid that was discovered 30 years ago, they think might have been a comet?
24: Yeah, this is a lovely story, and it ties into something that we've talked about in different lights previously when I've been on the show, and I'm sure Fred's spoken about it quite frequently as well, which is a very human need to break things up into manageable chunks. You know, so you go from being a child to being a teenager to being an adult, and there's a miraculous day when you wake up and you're suddenly legal able to drive.
23: Yes.
24: And in different countries, that's a different day, but we all have it. But fundamentally, you're not really any different as a person the day before that and the day after it. What we're doing is we're breaking up this kind of continuum of human experience into chunks where we group things that are similar together and we put things that are more different into separate groups. And I've talked about this in the past when we've talked about the difference between planets and stars and that amazing middle ground that are brown dwarfs, where in effect you've actually got objects of all sizes, from the size of a grain of sand, actually from the size of a single atom or a single subatomic particle, all the way up to the biggest galaxies and beyond, in this kind of continuum of sizes. But you go through kind of rock to planet to brown dwarf to star, and we put these arbitrary divisions in so that we can group things that look similar together and study them to make life easier. And we talked about that, of course, in the context of Pluto, with the whole thing of when is a planet not a planet, when it's a dwarf planet, and why all that happened. That's exactly the same kind of thing. In my kind of contextualization, that was the right decision. That's a hill I'll quite happily plant my flag on. But Pluto's like the gangly teenager. From a distance, it looks big and like a serious adult, but it's still not very good at tidying its room up. You know, that's the kind of analogy there. This whole story is another one of those same things. If we had been talking 300 years ago, people would have been familiar with comets, at least the bright ones. You know, things that get bright enough to see with the naked eye, that have a glowy coma and a tail.
23: Yep.
24: They appear briefly, then vanish forever. And we had great comets a couple of times in the last few years. On average, one per decade, but it's a bit hit and miss. And the idea is, with modern scientific knowledge, what you're seeing when you get that phenomenon is a big dirty snowball or a snowy dirt ball that's whizzing around the sun on this hugely elongated orbit. When it's far from the sun and it's nice and cold, we just don't see it. You'd need the biggest telescopes on the world because you've just got this little thing reflecting a bit of sunlight. But when it comes near to the sun, its surface gets hot. The volatile material on it gets too hot to still be solid, so it turns into gas. And that gas erupts from the surface, carrying with it dust, shrouds that snowball in what's called a coma, a big spherical cloud of gas, and then the solar wind pushes the gas and dust away from the sun, and you get the tails.
23: Mm.
24: And so a comet, as we see it, is pretty big, can be millions or tens of millions of kilometres across, which is this huge amount of gas and dust floating around in the solar system, all given off by an icy, rocky, rubbly object only a few kilometres across in the head. And that's a comet. So it's basically something that has activity that outgasses as it goes around the sun.
23: Yep.
24: In 1801, came along, and Giuseppe Piazzi found Ceres, which was an object between the orbits of Mars and Jupiter. And he found it because they were looking for a planet, because people had suggested that might just be that there's a planet between Mars and Jupiter. So the celestial police were looking, but Piazzi got there first. And that was the first of the asteroids. And over the decades and the couple of centuries that followed, one object became four or five, became tens, became hundreds, became thousands. And nowadays is over a million.
23: Mm.
24: And if we were talking kind of 30 or 40 years ago, we'd have had a very clear idea of what an asteroid is, and that an asteroid is very different to a comet. So an asteroid is a rocky or metallic object that, even when it gets near the sun, just stays as a rocky metallic object. No gas comes off it, just a lump of rock or rubble going around the sun. So rocky, rubbly object, icy object with loads of gas, you've got a comet, you've got an asteroid. Very distinct. Now, water's got a bit more muddied for a few reasons over the last few decades. Firstly, you had objects called the centaurs, which I studied for my PhD, that are big icy objects that are too far away from the sun most of the time to outgas. So got kind of asteroidal classifications, and a couple of them got a bit nearer in and started outgassing, so got a dual classification. Chiron is the most famous. Chiron has both an asteroidal classification and a cometary classification, because sometimes it looks like an asteroid, sometimes it looks like a comet.
23: Yeah.
24: Then there were a couple of comets that were lost, and then many, many decades later, an asteroid was found that looked to be moving on the same orbit as a comet. And so maybe they're the same object and the comet has turned off. And when the comet has turned off and stopped making any gas, maybe it looks like an asteroid. So there's this blurring going on.
23: Mm.
24: In reality, what you've got is a continuum from rocky and metallic and nothing else on one end to incredibly icy on the other, and everything in between, where you have more rock, less ice, more ice, less rock, blurring together. That's a hell of a lengthy introduction, hell of a lot of background to give the context for this story. So in the light of all that, back in 1998, there was this near-Earth asteroid discovered. It goes by the name of 1998 SH2. And it looks like a lump of rock. It goes around the sun every 4 or 5 years, whizzing around. It's been seen at a few apparitions since. And that's all well and good. We know a few thousand near-Earth asteroids now, and we're finding more and more of them all the time. And people are particularly interested because, of course, if they come near the Earth, there's a possibility that eventually one of them will come too near the Earth and will hit us.
23: Yeah.
24: And we'll have issues and, you know, ask the dinosaurs about that. We can come back to that a little bit later on. So there's a lot of interest in learning more about near-Earth asteroids and following them, because the longer you observe them, the more accurately you know how they're moving, so the better you can predict into the future where they'll be and therefore rule out the chance of that object hitting the Earth.
23: Mm.
24: May also, of course, be interesting to people who want to mine that object in the future with off-Earth mining, that if you want to go mine it, you need to know where it is.
23: Yeah.
24: So that's this object. Brilliant. We found a near-Earth asteroid. Where it gets interesting for this story is that back in August 2025, which is, what, 27 years after this thing was discovered, it had another close approach to Earth. Now, this wasn't like the forthcoming approach for the asteroid Apophis, which is going to come closer to us than geostationary satellites. This was close to astronomers and distant to everybody else. You're talking about the thing coming about 3 million kilometres away at its closest approach. Now, that's relatively close, but it's not something to get particularly panicked about. That's nearly 10 times as far away as the Moon is, about 8 times as far away as the Moon is.
23: Mm.
24: But it's near enough that if you want to learn more about the asteroid, what you can do is you can get the planetary radar that they used to beam radar out into space and bounce it off things and get it back.
23: Yeah.
24: To try and bounce radar off this asteroid to get an image of what its shape is, to learn about its rotation and to figure out how big it is. Because even with the biggest telescopes on the planet, something like this is always just a single pixel. You can't zoom in. So what they did was they got the planetary radar, sent radar out to this object and missed.
0: As you do.
24: It wasn't quite where it was supposed to be. So based on all those historical observations, you can predict into the future where the asteroid will be, based purely on the gravity of all the planets. It's getting pulled around by the Earth and Venus, Jupiter, everything's pulling and tugging on it. And you can, in a very prescriptive way, run its orbit forward in time and say where it will be in the future, if the only thing acting on it is gravity. But it wasn't where it should be. Mm. The fact it wasn't where it should be says something else is happening as well. Something else is happening to push it around. Now, it's at this point sometimes that we get the, oh, well, it must be an alien spaceship thing happening.
0: Yeah.
24: That's exactly what's happened in the past with people suggesting there's maybe something more going on. That actually hasn't happened with this one, which is really nice to see. But what that being out of position tells you is that there are non-gravitational forces acting on this thing. Something other than gravity is happening to push it around a little bit. Now, if we rewind to comets for a little bit, I remember when I was a teenager, back in the early 1990s, we had Comet Swift-Tuttle came past. And Comet Swift-Tuttle's a parent of the Perseid shower. And that was kind of a relief because at its previous apparition, Comet Swift-Tuttle had been seen, widely observed, and had been predicted that it would come back in about 120 years. It would come back in the early 1980s. And it didn't show up, which was a bit weird because this is a bigger and more active comet than Comet Halley. It's probably the biggest of the comets with a period less than 200 years. Pretty epic object. And it came back 10 years late. Now, by the time it came back, people had figured out kind of what was going on. I'd realised that it was going to be late. But part of the complexity there was that because this is quite an active comet, when it's ejecting gas and dust to space, that process acts like a rocket engine. That pushes it around. So it's ejecting gas in one direction, and that exerts a force pushing the nucleus in another.
0: Yeah.
24: And that is not a predictable thing, in that every time a comet comes around the sun, its rotation will be a bit different. Some active areas will turn off and some will turn on. So while you can get a general trend and you can make loose predictions, there's always going to be a bit of uncertainty in where a comet will be in the future because it's got these forces pushing and nudging it around. You know, it's a bit like, I don't know if you could strap a few fireworks to a snowball and throw it up in the air. That's probably not very healthy to do, but you get the same kind of thing. They go off at different times and it be pushed around all over the place.
0: Yeah.
24: Interestingly, Comet Encke, which is a comet with the shortest known orbital period, has been seen every 3.3 years, for more than 200 years. And we've actually seen its orbital period get shorter and then get longer again as a direct result of the jets on its surface pushing it around. Mm. And those jets changing the rotation direction of the comet. Loads of cool stuff there. So with that knowledge, you can look at this object, 1998 SH2. It's not where it's supposed to be. So that suggests that there's non-gravitational forces happening. But whenever people have observed it in the past, it has looked inert. It's looked like an asteroid. What that suggests is that it is active. It's got some outgassing happening, but at such low levels that it wasn't possible to detect them before. So that was a clue. That seems a really likely story. So scientists go away and they do a couple of things. Firstly, they look for pre-discovery observations of this. You know, times when there was a photographic plate made 50 years ago that just happened to have the object in the field of view. So you can get a longer period of knowledge of how it's moved.
0: Yeah.
24: And with these really accurate observations, you can tell that it has been misbehaving for a long time. It's getting pushed and nudged around. What then happened was they used some of the really biggest telescopes in the world to take a look at it and detected just a tiny hint of gas being emitted. Tiny little wisp. And so you put all that together, and this thing is probably, of all the comets we know in the solar system, the least active that we currently know of, but it is exhibiting cometary behaviour. Mm. So it's another object really straddling the boundary. And it's fascinating. It'll be wonderful to learn more about it. But it's fascinating, too, because here's a thing that looks like an asteroid, sounds like an asteroid, it does everything you'd expect an asteroid to do, except it's wibbling and misbehaving a bit. Now, if you're finding hundreds and thousands of near-Earth asteroids and you want to know whether the Earth's safe, well, if you see something that's an asteroid, you can predict where it is with gravity. Going forward, the Earth's safe. What this is telling you is that gravity may not be enough. So you can't just say, well, it looks like it'll be safe, we'll stop looking. Because if this object's unpredictable, what about all the other ones we're finding too?
23: I was about to bring that up. There's got to be more than one.
24: Oh, absolutely. We found quite a few of these over the years now in various circumstances. My favourite really is the torrid stream of debris. We get the torrid meteor shower every year from about September to December. We've got the northern and southern torrids. We also get a daytime meteor shower in June called the beta torrids. Result is we spend about 4 months of every 12 passing through this enormous broad swath of debris, where on any given night when the meteor shower is active, even at its peak, you'll only see 4 or 5 meteors an hour. The debris is very spread out. But because the Earth spends so long going through it, we get more debris from that stream than all other meteor showers combined over the course of a year.
23: Mm.
24: At the core of that is Comet Encke, which is that comet with a 3.3-year period, but also a huge amount of other rubble and debris. There's lots and lots of asteroids, or things that behave like asteroids, moving around in the torrid stream. And the idea is that this was a mega comet 20 or 30,000 years ago that fell apart, giving us this stream of debris. Comet Encke was probably behaving like an asteroid if you'd found it 1,000 years ago, but something happened 250 years ago to wake it up, and it started behaving like a comet, and we see it as a comet. The other asteroids in that stream are currently dormant, and there's a load of them. So it's likely in the inner solar system that even just in the torrid stream, you're going to have hundreds, if not thousands, of objects, just like 1998 SH2, that straddle that boundary between the comet and the asteroid.
23: Fair enough. And as a consequence of that, they've had to rename it.
24: Yep, so it now has a cometary classification as well. What happens with comets is you get, when you, people find a comet, it's C/, then the year, and then a catalogue number. So basically every comet gets a unique identifier.
23: It's a really good story, and one worth reading up. You can do that at space.com, or you can read the published findings in the journal Nature Astronomy. This is Space Nuts with Andrew Dunkley and Professor Jonty Horner.
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5: Space Nuts. Heard on community radio across Australia.
23: Let's move from a comet flying through space to a comet, or an asteroid in this case, that stopped flying through space because a big planet called Earth got in the way and creating the Chicxulub crater in what is now known as the Gulf of Mexico. And we even know the exact impact point because they've been down there and taken samples, which was a very exciting story when we covered that some time back. But now they've taken another look at this and gone back to the very moment of impact and the few hours afterwards, and decided, by the look of it, that this thing was much more brutal than we first envisaged.
24: Absolutely, and this kind of ties in with the stories that were told, again, back when I was a teenager. I remember hearing about the impact that killed the dinosaurs and stories about what would have happened on the other side of the planet and the idea of firestorms, and, you know, it was a hellish experience worldwide. But the way you'd normally hear this story relatively recently is you had the impact, things were bad in the vicinity of the impact, shockwaves went out, tsunamis went out, so over a very large area it was immediately fairly devastating. But there was a huge amount of dust and debris flung up into the Earth's atmosphere, which led to this prolonged nuclear winter type event. You know, it blocked the sun, got really cold, the plants died, the animals died. Then when the clouds cleared, it got really, really nasty because you got this period of runaway global warming and hideous acid rain because the impact had hit rocks that were packed with carbon and sulfur, carbonate and sulfate rocks, which led to carbonic and sulfuric acid rain. It led to an atmosphere superloaded with greenhouse gases. So it basically made the planet fairly hellish for a few tens of thousands of years, from one stage to the next to the next. But when I was younger, there were these stories about, well, there were probably global firestorms, the idea that an impact halfway around the world could set fire to forests elsewhere.
23: Yeah.
24: And in recent years, I've not heard that story told so much. It's kind of fallen a little bit out of fashion. But the new research that's been done here is kind of bringing that idea back into the picture. Now, the idea here is that you get this impactor that was probably about 10 kilometres across, smacking into the Yucatan Peninsula, creating a crater that was 200 to 300 kilometres in diameter. In doing that, it would have flung a huge amount of rocky material, vaporised material, out of the atmosphere, and a lot of that material would have travelled at speeds slower than the Earth's escape velocity to rain back down into the atmosphere. And when that material falls back into the atmosphere, it's travelling at speeds of kilometres per second, so it ablates like a fireball that we see in the sky, like a meteor. But you're not seeing one or two, you're seeing a huge deluge of material raining down all across the planet. Now, when these bits of material hit the atmosphere and ablate, what they're doing is they're taking the kinetic energy of the motion and emitting, turning it into heat and light. You know, if you get a single small meteor, you're not going to get sunburn from it. If you get something the size of the Chelyabinsk impact, people actually did get sunburn from that, from the brightness of the flash. Now imagine instead of having one Chelyabinsk impact, having this rain of material falling into the atmosphere all across the planet, creating this, what's described as a thermal pulse. That has been discussed, and previous models, things that have come out, suggested that that effect would have been like putting a grill on. It would have been really quite unpleasant for thin-skinned animals that were exposed to it. You'd have got burned, you might even have got killed. But if you were underground or you were underwater, you'd have been able to live through it. But the argument had been that that thermal pulse from that material coming into the atmosphere would not have got things hot enough to ignite things like grasses, you know, the tinder that you get that can start forest fires and things like this, which I think is why that idea of the global firestorms had gone away. What the new research has done is looking at fossil sites in North America, which must be remembered was quite close to the impact, relatively speaking on a global sense. They've found this layer of spherules of material, which is a debris that rained back down to Earth in the fossil record. And above it, there's this very thin layer of silicate dust, which must have fallen out at about the same time. Mm. Now, the idea is that that silicate dust would have effectively acted like a bit of a doona, with that raining down and that in the atmosphere. The fact that it's fallen in the fossil record above the spherules means the spherules got to the ground before the dust got to the ground, effectively. So the researchers have said, well, what would happen if you had all this dust, all this silicate dust in the atmosphere, and you had these spherules raining through, giving off all this heat? And it's effectively like that dust in the atmosphere would have acted a bit like a reflecting blanket or something like that. It would have trapped even more of the heat in the atmosphere and reflected it back down at the ground. And the calculations that they've made suggest that that extra energy, because of the energy being re-radiated back down to the ground rather than escaping to space, would have made things hot enough for grass to catch fire, for pine cones to catch fire. Mm. Not for an entire tree to burst into flames, but for all the tinder that was lying on the ground to be caught aflame. And if that happens, what you do is you trigger global firestorms. So you turn a situation and you make it much, much worse. Now, what should be said here is that this work is looking at North America, and it strikes me that further away from the impact site, you probably wouldn't have got the impact dust. So it might well be that you actually had a gradiated kind of level of nastiness from the impact. There was probably this sweet spot, like the ultimately bad porridge in the Cinderella story, where things were ultimately worse, ultimately as bad as they could be, where the impact way over the horizon, way in the distance, was enough to trigger forests to burst into flame because of igniting the tinder, enough to cook animals alive as they were on the surface. Mm. Really kind of brutal and remarkably horrific imagery. But it's fascinating work, and it's another insight into just how bad impacts like this could be. It's that whole thing that we're playing with a detective story that is 66 million years old, and we're trying to piece together the narrative of what happened. And every bit of information we get like this just seems to make a more and more horrific picture.
23: This is suggesting that a lot of the initial death due to these firestorms happened in a few mere hours. It's a horrifying thought.
24: You start getting to that kind of philosophical side of thing is, does this make it better or does it make it worse? You know, if you were there at the time, would you rather be broiled and baked and cooked quickly or left to starve slowly in the cold that followed? I mean, it's all fairly bleak, but it is also that reminder, just a bit like we were talking about in the previous story, we are in the crosshairs. This will happen again. it's not like the Earth has been hit for the last time, unless we do something about it. And it's great that we have the capacity to discover objects further and further from the Earth with a greater and greater lead time before they come close to us. It's great that we're learning the capacity to deflect them. But it's sometimes hard to justify to people why people are doing this kind of research. And it's one of the arguments we have, for example, against the satellite megaconstellations.
4: Yeah.
24: Because we're finally a species that can look out at the cosmos and detect threats. And what we're doing is we're throwing tinsel in the way and hiding the view.
23: I did notice in sort of looking at this story that some papers or some websites refer to it as a meteorite impact rather than an asteroid. Why would they do that?
24: This is interesting with terminology, and I'm less uncomfortable with the idea of meteorite impact, asteroid impact being a conflation. The terminology of objects is a weird one, and astronomers have very specific terminology that then gets a little bit confused when you see popular science and you see the news and all the rest of it. When something's floating around in space, nowhere near the Earth, we refer to it as a meteoroid or an asteroid or comet. So for me, I don't think it's unreasonable to say meteorite impact here, although you're probably pushing the size definition. Calling it an asteroid or comet impact is probably more reasonable. And it might be that if you dug into the physics of it and you were to do an IAU resolution, a bit like we did with Pluto, maybe what you'd do is look at it in terms of the effect of the atmosphere on the object coming in.
4: Yeah.
24: So things that create fireballs and bolides in day-to-day life, the atmosphere is much bigger in size than the object coming in, which means wind resistance will eventually slow it down. Whereas with things that are kilometer scale, the atmosphere is essentially not there. It's not going to slow them down. Mm-hmm. And so I wonder whether there is an argument that you could set up a definition that said if it's traveling at speed less than supersonic, you'd call it a meteorite impact. If it's travelling faster than that, maybe you'd call it an asteroid impact.
23: That works well. It's probably a good way to think about it. Mm. Another interesting story, that the asteroid impact that killed the dinosaurs was a lot more damaging in the early stages than we first thought by the look of it. But plenty of websites and news platforms have picked this one up, not surprisingly. But you can read at the Science Advances. We've had a very rocky program today, Jaunty. It's been fascinating the way those stories all dovetailed into each other. And we're at the end. Thank you very much. Nice to see you again.
24: It's good to be back. Thank you for having me, and hope Fred's enjoying his jaunt.
23: Chasing a solar eclipse, yes.
24: It's indeed a hard life, but somebody's got to do it.
23: Absolutely true. I'm waiting for one to come to me. I only have to wait 2 more years.
24: 2 more years.
23: Thanks,
24: and it'll be cloudy. You know it's going to be cloudy.
23: Oh, yeah, it's probably going to be raining. And I'm giving up a game of golf for it too. All right, thanks, Jaunty. We'll see you soon.
24: Yeah, it's a pleasure.
23: Professor Jaunty Horner, Professor of Astrophysics at the University of Southern Queensland. Don't forget to visit us online while you are waiting for the next episode, spacenutspodcast.com. And thanks to Hugh in the studio. Couldn't be with us today. Put his home address in Google Maps. We haven't seen him since. And from me, Andrew Dunkley, thanks for your company. We'll see you on the next episode of Space Nuts. Bye-bye.
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1: Hello, I'm Shannon Kirkwood. Australian drone operators are on their way to Nepal to assist in the disaster response effort. 36 Australians remain unaccounted for in Nepal and Tibet following the deadly floods. That figure has been revised down after two Australians were found safe. 1,200 people have died and around 4,200 are still missing. Station officer with Queensland Fire Department Dale McPhee is one of the 15 drone operator specialists who have answered the call to help those in the disaster zone.
2: Very important that we get over there. We have an excellent capability as far as our drones go, so we will definitely be able to help the Nepalese government.
1: H5 bird flu has been recorded in Sydney for the first time. A greater crested tern discovered on the northern beaches has been confirmed as having the deadly virus. Meantime, pet owners around Australia are again being reminded to take precautionary steps to ensure there's no interactions between pets and wild birds. Anyone who sees a sick or dead bird or other wildlife can report it to the Emergency Animal Disease Hotline on 1800 675 888. The New South Wales government is today looking at what can be done to combat sexual violence and misogyny. Acting Premier Prue Carr convened the roundtable after 6 teenage boys were charged in relation to two alleged sexual assault incidents.
3: A lot of that conversation is how we can encourage our young boys to listen to advice about healthy relationships, relationships based on empathy and respect, and treating each other with kindness and being a good human being.
1: Discussions will include education experts and social and community leaders. If you need help, you can call the National Domestic Family and Sexual Violence Counselling Service, 1-800-RESPECT, on 1800 737 732. A new report has determined First Nations people lost more than 317,000 years of healthy life due to premature death or living with disease or injury. Laura Devoy reports.
4: The Australian Institute of Health and Welfare has released the 2022 data today. The main disease group contributing to total burden for First Nations people, mental health conditions and substance use disorders. The fatal disease groups included cancer, injuries and cardiovascular diseases. Those factors accounted for 54% of burden in males, while living with illness accounted for more of the burden in females. While the report has found the proportion of total fatal burden overall declined slightly in the decade to 2022.
1: Why stop at Mount Everest when a South Australian

0: the Mazzetti 36616262 today. He's the only Australian through to the third round after Alex Dimonor, Alexei Popperin and Tristan Skulcate lost their matches this morning. And Hawthorn is the first team through to the AFL's preliminary finals after an upset win over Fremantle in Perth last night.
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2: The weather forecast for our listening area in the centre-west of New South Wales is quite simple. Mostly sunny weather today and tomorrow. The maximum temperatures should be 17 in Bathurst and 16 in Orange. Tomorrow, possible precipitation with the temperature range tomorrow, a minimum overnight of 6 for Bathurst and a maximum tomorrow of 22. And for Orange, a minimum overnight tonight of 5 degrees and a maximum of about 20 degrees tomorrow. It's just about time for the Talker newspaper.
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2: And the articles today are going to be read by Aaron. Aaron will be reading from the Central Western, with the Western Advocate, rather. It's the online edition, of course. My name's Graham. I'll be reading from the Central Western Daily. As is often the case, the front page of each newspaper is the same, and I'll tell you about it. There are two photographs on the front page of our newspapers today. The large photograph is headed Quirks of the Job, with the caption, "You never know what you're going to get on the job as a New South Wales police officer in the Central West, including runaway emus." And the main photograph shows a police officer just getting out of his car on the highway with the picture of a beautiful picture of an emu. And then the small picture shows the police officer trying to get the emu or chase the emu on the road. And this intriguing story is expanded on page 5 of today's newspapers. And I'll tell you about that later. But right now, I'm handing over to Aaron.
7: Good afternoon. The page 3 of the Western Advocate starts with wooden salt and pepper shaker left large laceration. Police say a large wooden salt and pepper shaker was used in a fight in the dining area of a Bathurst CBD fringe pub. Repeatedly hit by the wooden shaker, one of those in the fight received a large laceration to the back of his head that caused blood to run down the back of his neck. John Charles Bordelazzo, 36, of Endurance Court, Lanarth, was in Bathurst Local Court on Tuesday, August 18th, 2026, to plead guilty to affray. Police documents before the court said Bordelazzo and a co-accused in the matter were both separated at a hotel on the Bathurst CBD fringe on July 2nd, 2026. While there, the two parties and an acquaintance of the co-accused got into a verbal dispute. Bordelazzo offered to shake hands with the acquaintance, who then became aggressive towards Bordelazzo, shaping up with his left hand and dropping the beer he was holding

0: in his right hand. Bortolazzo talked to the staff about the behaviour of the co-accused and the acquaintance and suggested they contact police, according to the police documents. As a result of their behaviour, the co-accused and his acquaintance were ejected from the premises. Bortolazzo, his partner, and another patron... Another patron and staff moved from the poker machine area to the dining room area. The co-accused re-entered the premises through the rear door of the dining area and was aggressive towards Bortolazzo. Bortolazzo offered to shake hands with the co-accused. They did shake hands with one another. The co-accused then walked a short distance away, grabbed hold of a large wooden salt and pepper shaker, and approached Bortolazzo aggressively. Standing between the co-accused and Bortolazzo were Bortolazzo's partner and another patron. Bortolazzo walked around the others towards the co-accused and the two parties repeatedly punched and hit each other, according to the police documents. The co-accused, during this time, used the large wooden salt and pepper shaker to continuously hit Bortolazzo in the head. The two parties struggled with one another, Bortolazzo punching the co-accused in the chest for a short while until the co-accused got behind him. The co-accused then punched Bortolazzo to the back of the head several times, causing Bortolazzo to fumble and fall to the ground. The co-accused left via the rear door and Bortolazzo got up and followed him towards the door. Due to being repeatedly hit by the large wooden shaker, Bortolazzo received a large laceration to the back of his head, causing blood to run down the back of his neck, according to the police documents. Police say they attended shortly after and obtained CCTV footage of the incident, along with the details of the parties involved. Bortolazzo received medical attention for his injuries. Given the objective features and Bortolazzo's history, solicitor Shane Cunningham asked the court to consider a community correction order used for crimes that do not warrant imprisonment or an intensive correction order, but are too serious to be dealt with by a fine or lower level penalty. Police prosecutor Sergeant Pierce said Bortolazzo's record did not entitle him to leniency, but given the circumstances and his role, Sergeant Pierce said he would not be heard against a community correction order. The judge's decision, Judge Gemma Slack-Smith said Bortolazzo was attempting to be conciliatory up to a point and had pled guilty at the first available opportunity. Ms. Slack convicted him and imposed a community correction order for 12 months. That was a wooden salt and pepper shaker on page 3 of the Western Advocate.
1: In a little while, I'll... elaborate on the story from page 1 of today's newspapers, and that elaboration is on page 5. But right now I'm looking at page 3 of today's Central Western Daily, and the article there by Fiona Aveyard is headed 12-year-old Dusty's message for PM. A 12-year-old boy from Warren will walk 500 kilometres to Parliament House in Canberra to bring more paediatricians to the bush. Dusty set off from Warren on Sunday, August 30, with a plan to cover up to 40 kilometres a day across 16 days to raise money for Little Wings, the charity that flies seriously ill children from regional areas to major hospitals for treatment. He will be joined for parts of the walk by his mother, Sarah Webb, a handful of nurses and Little Wings chief executive Claire Pearson, and has locked in a meeting with Prime Minister Anthony Albanese once he reaches Canberra. "It was just the first thing that came to my mind, really," Dusty said of his decision to walk rather than fundraise any other way. "I just thought of it." Little Wings runs a program called Medical Wings, flying doctors into remote towns to run clinics for children who cannot otherwise access them. Ms. Pearson said the need was growing faster than the charity could keep up with. "We have so many communities across regional New South Wales desperately needing to see a paediatrician to unlock a diagnosis and a critical funding and early intervention, Ms. Pearson said. We have communities crying out to us pretty much every day, saying, what about us? And families are waiting anywhere between 2 and 6 years, and it's basically just not acceptable. We want to change that narrative. She said a fuel crisis had already forced Little Wings to scale back this year from 250 missions in a good year to about 110. The charity's federal funding agreement expires this year, and it does not yet know if it will be renewed. Dusty has set himself a fundraising target of $1 million. Asked what he wants from the Prime Minister beyond raising awareness, the answer is specific: for the government to match every dollar raised. The family's connection to Little Wings began when Dusty's younger brother was flown to Sydney for a week of assessment at Royal Far West. Ms. Webb said the family had also leaned on community support of their own after her husband, a farmer, who also worked in drilling, suffered catastrophic injuries in an accident when their son was 3 and never returned to work. I didn't even hesitate. I said, let's go, she said of Dusty's proposal. She rang fellow child family health nurse Nikki Callan, who now works with Little Wings, within minutes, although Ms. Callan reportedly needed 24 hours to process the scale of what was being proposed. Ms. Webb, a child family health nurse and president of her local nurses union branch, said she had seen firsthand how many families struggled to get children seen through the health system, especially when they come from rural or remote communities. An exercise psychologist, a physiologist and Warren local, Wes Hamilton, volunteered his time to help prepare Dusty for the walk and will provide daily run sheets to manage his safety along the route. On day 2 of the walk, Dusty will stop in Narromine, where Dr. Kelly Bradley will officially open a new clinic. Dusty has been invited to cut the ribbon with the clinic to offer a room to a visiting paediatrician, a direct local example of access gap the walk aims to close. A committee including Dusty, Ms. Webb and members of the walking crew will decide how the funds raised are diverted to the families and the community most in need. And the article is accompanied by a couple of photographs. I'll tell you about them in a moment. But there is a note here. Donate or follow Dusty's program at the Little Wings website or via his Instagram and Facebook pages. Getting to the photograph. Well, needless to say, there is a photograph of Dusty with the caption, he set off from Warren on Saturday, covering up to 40 kilometres a day across 16 days to Canberra to raise money for the Little Wings. And a second photograph shows, well, it must be Dusty sitting on a large stone wall at, I guess it's Warren, although the letter A is not in that photograph. So this article, 12-year-old Dusty's Message for the PM by Fiona Aveyard, is on page 3 of today's Central Western Daily.
0: So on page 7, the missing Aussies data to aid in Nepal search, by Alana Skiberis. Telecommunication data is being provided to Nepali authorities to help narrow down the last known locations of Australians missing after catastrophic floods. Foreign Affairs Minister Penny Wong said concerns deepen every day for the 38 Australians still unaccounted for as the death toll surpasses 1,200, Yeah, 1,200. Nepali rescue teams are expected to search in locations where many Australians are believed to have been staying. Ms. Wong said during a press conference today, the dozens of Australians are among 4,200 people missing after a glacier collapse near Nepal's border with China triggered devastating floods across towns and valleys. I could indicate that after our inquiries with Nepali authorities, that Nepali authorities have advised us that searches are being conducted in the locations identified by Australia, including the Kailash Hotel and the Royal Himalaya Hotel, amongst others, Ms. Wong said. In both areas, army personnel are conducting searches on foot with helicopters and drone support. Nepali authorities will also be provided with telecommunication data to help narrow the last known locations of missing Australians. We continue to work around the clock to ascertain as much information as we can and provide it to the families of missing Australians, Ms. Wong said. We all hold on hope and we've got to hold on to hope. Specialist 15-person team of drone operators will also be deployed to help with the effort. The team will include members of a state fire and rescue departments and will use advanced technology to provide rapid mapping and imaging. There remains no change in the number of missing Australians after five citizens were confirmed safe on Wednesday. Australian resources will remain in Nepal for some time providing assistance. Dedicated case officers are also being assigned to next of kin with disaster victim identification specialists ready to be deployed if needed. Aid supplies aboard a Royal Air Force plane arrived in Kathmandu on Wednesday, carrying humanitarian assistance and disaster relief. More than 1,400 hygiene kits and 2,200 solar lights and phone chargers were among the items on board. Australians have donated more than $4 million to the Emergency Action Alliance to support recovery efforts. The federal government will provide a further $3 million to match public donations, bringing the ongoing humanitarian support package to a total of $11 million. Grieving community members in Australia continue to cling to hope their loved ones are safe. There's a photo of a gentleman walking through the devastation. So with the caption, telecommunication data will be used to help pinpoint the last known locations of missing Australians, and that is Missing Aussies Data to Aid in Nepal Search by Elena Skaberis on page 7 of the Western Advocate.
1: 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The program is The Talking Newspaper. My name's Graham, and with me in the studio is Aaron, and we are reading from the online editions of the newspapers, the Central Western Daily and the Western Advocate. I'm looking now at page 5 of the newspapers, and the article, it's a fairly short article, but it refers to the photograph that's on the front page of our newspapers. It's headed, Trainee Cop Chases Down an Emu Along This Central West Road. And the article's by Riley Krause. Life is just different west of the Blue Mountains. The air is fresher. Sport means more. And the roads, well, the roads are definitely different to how they are in Sydney. But nothing exemplifies that difference more than a cop trying to chase down an emu near Orange. And luckily for us, it was caught on camera. Onlookers were stunned and a little amused on the evening of Friday, August 21, when the trainee was spotted trying to corral the iconic Australian bird along Cargo Road in Nashdale. With the potential for a crash evident, the policeman jumped into action and did his best to ensure there were no casualties. Asked about the incident, a spokesperson for New South Wales Police said this was one of many times that proved life out west, pardon me, truly is a bit different. It's no secret policing presents many and varied experiences and learning opportunities, they added. And in this case, with the Central West PD probationary constable showing, it was no different. So that article by Riley Krause, trainee cop chases down an emu along this Central West road with those two enchanting photographs.
0: Back on page 3 of the Western Advocate, councils briefed on draft financial stability report, or sustainability report, sorry, by Rachel Chamberlain. A special rate variation, SRV, is one of the options councils have been briefed on following receipt of Ernst & Young Parthenon's draft financial sustainability report. Ernst & Young was engaged by Bathurst Regional Council in May 2026 to prepare the report, which is a deep dive into the council's finances, offering potential ways to achieve financial sustainability. The consultants were tasked with evaluating an SRV as one option, but not the only option. On September 1st, the council revealed that councillors have now been briefed on the contents of the draft report and that a financial report would later be released to the public. Mayor Robert Taylor stressed that no decision has been made regarding a potential application to the Independent Pricing and Regulatory Tribunal for an SRV. He said a range of options were presented by Ernst & Young. These options range from council pursuing further efficiency gains, asset rationalisation, reviewing service delivery, and applying for a special rate variation, the size of which would vary depending on what other option or options council also progresses. Councillor Taylor said, "It is too early in the process to debate the merits of the size and duration of any SRV. Council needs to identify what its preferred options are from the report and talk to the community about these." He said the council will now take time to consider the findings of the draft report and look at how best to continue to move its financial sustainability project forward. A final report to be presented to the council later this year. The final report will be made available to the community as we consult on the way forward, Mr. Taylor said. He also said that the council will undertake extensive community consultation in the new year as it develops its budget for the 2027 to 2028 year, with feedback from community to be sought on all the financial sustainability options available, regardless of which options the council ultimately chooses. The mayor said it would not be an easy path forward. There will be many decisions to consider, and our aim is to ensure a fit for purpose council delivering the services and facilities our community wants, balancing this against the long-term financial sustainability, he said. When the council was considering applying for an SRV in 2023, the percentage on the table was a cumulative increase of 68.6% over 2 years. Around the same time, the long-term financial plan was projecting that the council would likely run out of unrestricted cash in 2027-28 if it did not make significant changes. Since then, the council has been cutting costs and finding efficiencies in an effort to improve its finances. That is, councillors briefed on draft financial sustainability report by Rachel Chamberlain on page 3 of the Western Advocate.
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1: It's about 29 minutes past midday, and I'm looking at the fifth page of today's newspapers. I'm going to read an article headed Carbon Credits System Passes the Test. It's written by Jamie Brown. A review of the Australian Carbon Credit Unit has found few flaws, but questions whether 25-year projects are long enough to meet premium market requirements. The independent review was published on Tuesday by Climate Change Authority, chaired by former New South Wales Minister and Deputy Liberal Leader Matt Keane, and a board of directors which includes Australia's chief scientist Tony Haymet. The review concluded that ACCUs can help meet Australia's climate targets by reducing emissions across the economy at a lower cost. However, the review recommended a closer examination of the 25-year carbon projects compared with those that extend to 100 years. The authority credited 25-year carbon projects for their ability to expand the supply of emissions reductions and create opportunities for landholders and regional communities. But the panel recommended that government bodies assess their suitability for safeguard compliance, meaning those ACCUs might be excluded from the most valuable market in the carbon space. The corporate polluters and remain open only to government or variety buyers. The authority previously recommended that 4 credits from projects with 25-year permanence periods equal a single 100-year credit. Nick Blomfield, Cheyenne Pastoral East of Walker, said that would have a big impact on family enterprises. He said the value of carbon now stored in his soil outweighs the dollars in his ACCU account because he has increased livestock production with greater biomass in his pastures. When my 25-year soil carbon project ends, I don't want to lose it. There are very few flaws in the ACC system. Broadcast Copper, Stephen Nicholson, Garima via Forbes, described the ACCU as the envy of the world that allowed him to sell into a premium market. There is no ability to greenwash this, he said. It is a win-win for the farmer and the environment. Mr. Nicholson uses dark, separate fungi spores delivered through the LOAM biosystem to lift soil function. And just repeating the heading to this article you've just heard, Carbon Credit System Passes the Test. And it's an article by Jamie Brown, and it's on page 5 of today's newspapers. We'll now hear from Aaron.
0: On page 7 of the Western Advocate, there is an article on the charge electric cars outsell petrol rivals for the first time by Jennifer Dudley Nicholson. Australian motorists have bought more electric vehicles than petrol-powered models in a month for the first time, setting a new record for battery-powered cars in the process. Almost 1 in 4 new vehicles sold during August was fully electric, according to the figures released by the Federal Chamber of Automotive Industries and Electric Vehicle Council yesterday. Combined with hybrids and plug-in hybrids, electrified vehicles represented more than half of all the new cars sold during the month, while sales of petrol and diesel cars dropped significantly. The figures follow a string of sales records for electric vehicles set since March amid conflict in the Middle East, which has led to a surge in fuel prices. Drivers bought more than 27,000 battery-powered electric vehicles during August, the data revealed, representing a rise of 171% compared to the same month in 2025. By comparison, Australians purchased more than 25,800 petrol vehicles during the month, a fall of 32.6% on a year earlier. Consumers were driving major changes in Australia's automotive market as more switched to electric cars, Chamber Chief Executive Tony Weber said. The sustained level of battery electric vehicle sales, together with changing brand preferences, shows how quickly consumer choice and competition are reshaping Australia's new vehicle market, he said. These changes continue to reinforce the need for infrastructure settings that keep pace with the market. Electric cars represented almost 25% of new vehicles sold in August, while hybrid cars made up 17.1% and plug-in hybrid cars accounted for 9.7%. Tesla's electric Model Y topped the list of best-selling vehicles, recording more than 6,400 sales during August and outperforming Toyota's RAV4 and Hilux Ute. Four electric cars ranked among the top 10 models sold during August, although Toyota remained the most popular automotive brand, followed by BYD and Tesla. That is, on-the-charge electric vehicles outsell petrol rivals for the first time by Jennifer Dudley Nicholson on page 7 of the Western Advocate.
1: I've turned to the world news section of the newspapers. I'm looking at page 8, and there's a large article at the top of the page. The author is not identified. The heading to the article is Fear's Window for Survivors Closing Fast. Hopes of finding more survivors among thousands still missing in Nepal are fading, but authorities believe dozens of workers trapped in the tunnels of hydropower projects hit by the Himalayan catastrophe could still be alive. It has been 1 week since the glacier collapse in the Himalayas unleashed flash floods that devastated the mountainous nation, killing at least 1,200 people and leaving more than 4,000 others missing, at least 38 of those Australians. Rescue operations on Wednesday were focused on the ruins of power plants where those trapped in funnels could have managed to survive. Authorities said powerhouses of hydroelectric plants have spaces and rooms for people to stay, and rescuers are trying to reach them and look for survivors. With at least 619 people still missing, including those believed to be trapped in tunnels, the possibility of finding survivors elsewhere was fading, authorities said. But there was no let-up in the rescue operations as teams scoured the mountainside alongside the border with China, where floods tore through towns and valleys. Major rescue operations were underway or planned at tunnels at four projects, and two of them, with a total of nearly 100 people missing, offered the strongest hopes of finding survivors because of the presence of air inside. Specialised rescue teams from India, China and the United States were involved in the tunnel rescue attempts. Across the border in Tibet, China's official toll has held steady since Sunday at 16 dead and 546 missing. Those numbers were likely to be updated on Wednesday as China fully reopened the only road leading to the Goryeong border crossing into Nepal, allowing heavy machinery to reach the core disaster zone for the first time. A large number of heavy machines had reached the site where the Chinese border inspection complex once stood, Chinese state broadcaster CCTV said. Showing footage of rescue teams and excavators, CCTV said crews equipped with life detection devices and search dogs had been deployed in the area. Progress has been hampered by persistent rain and challenging terrain as crews have to work in a narrow mountain gorge, beamed in between unstable cliffs and a fast-flowing river. China's official toll of those missing includes 104 Indians, 49 Nepali citizens, as well as 33 Latvians who are believed to be part of two tourist groups. Most Indians were part of groups visiting the late Masarovar and Mount Kailash in Tibet, holy pilgrimage for Hindus. Residents in Nepal's affected areas walked around the remains of what were once bustling villages and towns, trying to salvage whatever they could of their belongings. Now, with this article, on page 8 of today's newspapers, under the heading of Fears Window for Survivors Closing Fast, there is a photograph which shows Nepal Army personnel provide funeral honours to the Kush grass effigies representing flood victims during symbolic Hindu cremation rites at the Pashupatinath temple on the banks of the Gangmati River at Kathmandu. And now it's back to Aaron.
0: On page 9 of the Western Advocate is World News. Danish conscripts train in Greenland as eyes circle the Arctic. It's just the heading. There's no author attributed. So, for the first time in recent history, Danish conscripts have been deployed to Greenland as Denmark moves to bolster its presence in the Arctic after US demands to acquire the territory. US President Donald Trump has repeatedly sought to acquire the semi-autonomous Danish island, citing national security concerns and accusing Copenhagen of neglecting Arctic defence. Denmark and Greenland have firmly rejected the idea. The conscripts are part of the first cohort under Denmark's new extended conscription program, aimed at producing soldiers able to operate in one of the kingdom's most strategically important and challenging regions. It shows presence that we're here and not just thinking of our own skin, and also thinking of the people in Greenland, 19-year-old conscript David told Reuters. Copenhagen has pledged billions of dollars to strengthen Arctic defences after Denmark's defence minister acknowledged years of underinvestment in the region. Conscripts are taking part in Arctic Endurance, a Danish military exercise that trains soldiers for combat and survival in extreme cold weather conditions. The drill forms part of Arctic Sentry, a NATO mission launched this year to strengthen the alliance's Arctic presence and ease tensions within NATO after Trump's remarks about Greenland. Russia, which remains the Arctic's largest military footprint, has criticised NATO's growing activity in the region. China has increased its activity in the mineral-rich region, mostly in partnership with Moscow. And that's Danish conscripts training Greenland as eyes circle the Arctic on page 9 of the Western Advocate.
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1: 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Continuing the Talking Newspaper program on your community radio station, 2MCE-FM. I'm Graham, and with me in the studio is Aaron. It's my turn now to read something, and I've decided to go to the sports section. And I see on page 16 there's an article headed "Veteran Signs On as Historic Rugby World Cup Beckons." The author's not identified. Veteran prop James Slipper has ended speculation on his future by taking a one-year deal with the ACT Brumbies to remain in contention for next year's Rugby World Cup. The Canberra-based side on Thursday announced that Slipper would be staying on after becoming the most capped Super Rugby player last season, notching 212 appearances. It also follows the 36-year-old's decision to come out of Test retirement to play for the Wallabies in July's Nations Championship Series, taking his all-time Test tally to 154 matches, second only in only to Welshman Alan Wynne Jones, 170 Tests in international rugby. With fellow veterans, and I'll just enlarge this text a little bit to make it easier for me to read, so I don't get these names pronounced incorrectly. Yeah, with fellow veterans Bernard Foley, New South Wales Waratahs, and James O'Connor, Western Force, signing deals with Australian clubs with an eye on making the home World Cup squad, Slipper is sure to be following suit. The props addition to Les Kiss's side would be invaluable, considering that he has featured in four World Cups and hasn't ruled out becoming the first Australian to participate in five of the premier competition. Only three men, Samoan Brian Lima and Italians Mauro Bergamasco and Sergio Parisi, have played in five tournaments. The body still feels good. I'm enjoying my footy and I feel that I've still got plenty to contribute, Slipper said. There is a little photograph of James Slipper with this article, which, as I said, is headed "Veteran Signs On as Historic Rugby World Cup Beckons."
0: On page 17 of the Western Advocate sports section, NZ's Lawson to replace injured Hadjar for Italian Grand Prix. There's an uncontributed article. Red Bull's Isaac Hadjar will miss this weekend's Italian Grand Prix at Monza as he recovers from injury, with Liam Lawson replacing him for the second race in a row and Yuki Tsunoda continuing as a stand-in for Racing Bulls. Both Red Bull-owned F1 teams confirmed their lineups on Wednesday for the 13th round of the season at one of the fastest tracks on the calendar. Frenchman Hadjar injured his wrist in training ahead of last month's Dutch Grand Prix at Zandvoort, with Red Bull promoting New Zealander Lawson back to the senior team they had demoted him from last year. Tsunoda is the official reserve driver for both teams, but the experienced Japanese driver has been drafted in alongside British rookie Arvid Lindblad at Racing Bulls, the Italy-based sister team traditionally used to develop younger drivers. Lawson, 24, finished 7th at the Dutch Grand Prix and sits 9th in the standings, while his Red Bull teammate Max Verstappen, who crashed out of his home race on the opening lap, is 6th. Liam will drive alongside Max at the Italian Grand Prix in Monza, while Isaac continues to make encouraging progress following the wrist injury sustained during the summer break, Red Bull said in a statement. The team is closely monitoring his rehabilitation and will take no unnecessary risks with his return to competition and wishes him a speedy recovery. Formula One has a packed calendar as the second half of the season picks up speed, with Madrid's new Madryn Spanish Grand Prix circuit due to make its debut the weekend after Monza. And that's NZ's Lawson to replace injured Hadjar for Italian Grand Prix on page 17 of the Western Advocate. Back to you, Graham.
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11: A 2MCE sponsor.
1: Yes, it's a continuation of the Talking Newspaper, and I'm still on the in the sports section, and in particular on page 16, and there's an article about tennis, headed Speed Demon Saves Australian Blushes. The author of the article is not identified. The wait for Australia's next US Open women's singles winner continues after 2011 champion Samantha Stosur witnessed a day four wipeout at Flushing Meadows. As men's world number seven Alex de Minaur cruised into round two with straight sets win over Italian qualifier Andrea Cagliari, Stosur was anxiously courtside, casting an eye over Australia's Billie Jean King Cup hopefuls. It was tough viewing for the skipper as Taylor Preston, Daria Kasatinka, Kim Birrell and Maya Joint also made second-round exits in New York. After enjoying her maiden overseas Grand Slam victory, Preston's Open adventure ended abruptly with a 6-1, 6-1 loss to big-hitting American Taylor Townsend. The 20-year-old wild card was eliminated in just 48 minutes. Kasatkina offered much sterner resistance but eventually succumbed 6-1, 6-4 to one-time world number two, Paula Badosa, on the ninth match point of an epic encounter that stretched over 2 days. The pair resumed their start affair that was halted on Wednesday night in sensational fashion. After being first forced off the court because of rain early in the second set, while trailing Badosa 6-1, 1-2, Kasatkina was delighted when officials called it a night immediately after she saved her third match point. Kasatkina saved her first two match points in an epic 22-point game, serving at 3-5 in the second set before fighting off another six more. The Australian number one also conjured two breakpoint chances to level up at 5-5 before Badosa finally closed out the contest to book a second round date with fourth seed Coco Gauff. Badosa was furious and had to return 15 hours later, trying to serve out the contest at 5-4 and deuce in the second set. Okay, at some point you just know that she's nervous because when you cannot win one match, then two, three, four, it gets into your head, Kasatkina said. Crazy stuff, I was trying to build a joint and then see how the situation is going to end up. That was a fun 2 days, to be honest. Keenly watched on by Tennis Australia's new CEO, former NRL chief Andrew Abdo, Birrell also put up a great fight before bowing out in the three sets to Russian 18th seed Ekaterina Alexandrova. Like Preston, the 28-year-old was playing her first US Open second-round match. After a nervy start, Birrell snared the second set before falling 6-1, 2-6, 6-3. While Valiant also, Joint was unable to match her run to round three as a teenager on debut, the 20-year-old going out 6-2, 6-7, that's 6-8, 6-4 to ninth seed Elena Svitolina. Despite their exits, Birrell and Preston will depart New York with new career high rankings as and well-earned $190,000, that's $265,000 paychecks. De Minaur, the men's six-side and three times open quarter finalist, finally launched his title bid with an impressive 6-2, 6-2, 6-4 win over Guerrieri, the world number 187. Demeneur next plays Dutchman Patrick van der Slansloop on Friday morning, AEST. The world number 70 has lost all four of his previous encounters with the Australian baseline warrior. But Aussie's men's number 2, James Duckworth, bowed out with a 7-5, 6-3, 6-1 second round loss to Yibing Wu. And with this article, there is a photograph with the caption, Wildcard Taylor Preston was one of the four Australian women ousted in the US Open second round. That was a picture supplied by AP. And the heading of the article, Speed Demon Saves Australian Blushes.
0: Back on page 17 of the Western Advocate sports section, NFL's bold plan for future Aussie games. The NFL has given its strongest indication yet that it wants to stage an annual regular season game in Australia, ahead of the first regular season fixture in Australia between the Los Angeles Rams and San Francisco 49ers at the MCG next Friday. NFL bigwig Peter O'Reilly has declared there will be more. The league had already signed a deal with Victoria to host two confirmed games over a four-year period with an option for a third, but O'Reilly is already thinking bigger. While the NFL's general manager for Australia and New Zealand wouldn't rule out sharing games with other states, tickets for the landmark Melbourne fixture are largely sold out, despite the match starting at 10:35 a.m. Australian Eastern Standard Time on a weekday. This is not a circus coming to town, O'Reilly, the executive vice president who oversees the NFL's international arm, told reporters. This is not just coming for one game. This is part of a long-term commitment to Australia and the region of bringing games year-round. We want to be there for with games on a regular annual basis, and we want to commit to everything else that we're doing in markets around the world that includes building grassroots, and building grassroots. We see it as a long-haul partnership for sure. Although the Rams were chosen as the home team, they have marketing rights in Australia. Other franchises with rights in the country include reigning Super Bowl champions Seattle Seahawks 2025, winners Philadelphia Eagles and the Las Vegas Raiders. O'Reilly said officials hadn't begun thinking about which franchises would play in next year's edition, but added they would prioritise teams with Australian deals. We do look to pair up where we can those teams that have rights in the market with games in the market, he said. The prospect of the Eagles and the Seahawks coming to Australia appears particularly likely, as offensive tackle and Sydney sider John Maiata plays for Philadelphia, while Seattle's punter Michael Dixon is also from New South Wales. It comes after Dixon admitted to AAP that Seattle's snub for the inaugural Australian game stung, and he had lobbied for the Super Bowl champions to take part. The MCG faces a juggling act when it comes to hosting future NFL games, especially after the AFL announced on Wednesday it was moving its season back a week. That could create a scenario where four AFL finals are in Melbourne in the same week as the NFL fixture, assuming the latter wants to go with another opening round game. O'Reilly said that they would work to find a solution with the MCG and AFL, saying for this year's fixture, the ground had already committed to changing the grass following Geelong and Carlton's clash on Friday night, but Charlotte Offord also said moving games to other cities was a possibility. We have a multi-year deal with Victoria right now, but I would say never in terms of where games could go in the future across Australia, offered the NFL's general manager, for Australia and New Zealand said, having gone from 5.7 million fans to 8.8 million in such a short space of time, there is an appetite for a game in the market. And this includes a picture of Jordan Maiata and a picture of Jordan Maiata with the confetti flowing behind him in the stadium. And it says, Jordan Maiata and other Australian NFL players would love to play in front of a home crowd. Picture by AP. That was NFL's bold plan for future Aussie games on page 17 of the Western Advocate.
1: Just about 1 minute, 1.25 minutes to National Radio News time. Aaron and I hope that you found today's Talking Newspaper program informative about our region particularly. Haven't time to read another article, but I do think I could tell you about a note from the Transport for New South Wales, a traffic alert. Changed traffic conditions on the Great Western Highway between Lithgow and Bathurst. Motorists are advised of changed traffic conditions on the Great Western Highway for night work between Lithgow and Bathurst from Sunday, the 6th of September, which is this coming Sunday, of course. Work will be done at night between 7 a.m. and 5 p.m. Sunday to Thursday. It's expected to take 5 nights to complete, weather permitting, and changed traffic conditions include single lane closures and a reduced speed limit of 40 kilometres an hour. And you can go to the live traffic website if you'd like to get more information and updated information about those traffic closures.
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15: Hello, I'm Lewis Donaldson. State and territory ministers have lodged serious concerns about the large number of aged care patients stuck in public hospitals. Aged care advocates say more than 3,300 older Australians are facing delayed discharge from hospitals around the nation, while others are waiting in emergency departments. New South Wales Health Minister Ryan Parks says the ministers have raised the matter with their federal counterpart Mark Butler during talks today.
16: We need to see more aged care packages and home care packages become available and the value of those home care packages be delivered in totality and in full so we can get patients out of our hospitals. We emphasise the need for additional beds, but we all recognise that that is more of a medium to long-term solution.
15: Meantime, Mr Butler has defended the government's spending record on aged care amid rising demand.
17: Increases in aged care demand, increases in demand for people getting support at home. And it's no surprise that you're also seeing more older Australians in hospitals. This reflects a community-wide phenomenon.
15: The families of two Australians thought missing in the Nepal-Tibet flood have confirmed their loved ones are safe. This development has seen the number of Australians unaccounted for in the disaster revised down to 36. Meantime, the federal government is being called to hold China accountable for a humanitarian and environmental crisis in Tibet. With the detail, Shannon Kirkwood.
18: The Australia-Tibet Council says Beijing's decades-long pursuit of large-scale mining, mega dams and water diversion infrastructure without the consent of local communities is causing severe environmental damage. More than 1,200 people have died and more than 5,000 are missing following last week's catastrophic flash flood in Nepal and Tibet. CEO Zoe Bedford says it exposed a critical information vacuum caused by China's lockdown of the Tibetan Plateau. The council is calling on the Prime Minister and Foreign Minister to raise the issue at the United Nations this month.
15: In Queensland, an ambulance service dispatch outage has reportedly led to a major backlog of cases. The Courier Mail is reporting a planned upgrade may be to blame for the statewide 000 call centre outage, which began yesterday and forced operators to revert to a manual process. The issue was fixed early this morning. The state government is seeking information on the impact on patients. More Australians have been reported as having a secondary job. The labour account figures for the June quarter have been released by the Australian Bureau of Statistics today. Over that period, the number of filled jobs rose by 110,700 to 16.3 million, a fifth straight quarterly rise. That increase was driven by a 4.6% rise in secondary jobs, while there was a slight fall in average hours worked per job. A man has been accused of attempting to smuggle 163 native reptiles from Sydney to Hong Kong. The National Environmental Protection Agency says the reptiles were allegedly concealed inside parcels of leather bags and slippers between December 2025 and March this year. The 21-year-old, who is a Chinese national, has been remanded in custody and will front court next month. Turning to sport, Nick Kyrgios can return to tennis today after accepting a one-month ban for drug use. Kyrgios tested positive to cocaine, which he says he took on

0: Hello, everybody. You're listening to Hannah's Good Time Music here on 2FCE. Say hi, Liam, and welcome back, Faith.
1: Hello, I am back. I hope Josh held down the fort for me last week. I heard it was a pretty good show, and I'm sad I missed it, but we've got a pretty good show this week, so I'm happy I'm here for this one.
2: Absolute pleasure to be back in studio with you girls. Yes, no, Josh did a great job holding the fort down for you last week, Faith, but it's always lovely to have you back here with us.
1: Thank you.
2: Who was on theme, Han?
0: Did you know that we have been playing lots of Michael Jackson songs with our themes? So today's theme is all Michael Jackson.
2: Ooh, that's right. You were on theme pick this week, weren't you, Miss? And you... I hadn't even realised, but we have been smashing out a fair bit of Michael Jackson every week. So we decided we'd give it a whole show today. What is our first Michael Jackson song, Han? What's our number one to start off with?
0: It's 1991 hit, Black or White.
2: Beautiful.

0: Ladies and... well, just ladies, actually. Marietta's has an important announcement. All winter ladies' wear is now on sale. That means 40% off winter coats, winter knits, winter trousers, winter shirts, and winter dresses. 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
1: Marietta's for ladies' wear, 233 George Street, a 2MCE sponsor.

0: Alrighty, that was my first pick of the show, my first Michael Jackson pick of the show. Billie Jean, my absolute favourite. It was a no-brainer for that one.
1: I was about to say, I like that. Great start. I'm going to follow it up with another absolute classic here. I have gone for Man in the Mirror.

0: Alrighty, that was my next pick of the show, Smooth Criminal, another favourite of mine. Now, Miss Hen, what are we up to, girl?
1: 1972. This is tied with Rock and Robin.
2: Ooh. Mm. Rock and Robin for karaoke today, Hen.
1: Yeah.
2: Sounds good.
0: This will be a good one. We had a practice earlier and, as usual, Hen smashed it. So it's going to be a good one. Excited, Hen?
1: Oh, yes.
0: Yeah. I can tell.
2: You sound it, miss. All right, you ready?
1: Oh, yeah?
0: Yeah.
2: All right, let's do it.
0: Okay, here we go. Really?

0: Well, hey, not bad. Not bad at all.
1: How'd you feel, Hen? No, she's looking she's, at me.
0: Always,
1: she wants...
0: always. It's like, stop talking and give me that number. All right, here you go, girl. You ready for your score?
2: Oh, yeah.
0: All right. Are you sure?
2: Yeah.
0: Okay, here you go. What do you got there? I haven't got your glasses on today, so you might not be able to see it too well.
2: A 10.
0: A 10.
1: Yes.
0: 10 and a star. And a singing bird today. Look at you, you songbird,
1: yes.
0: Hannah Myers.
1: Yay, Hen.
0: Great work. Good. Great work, guys. That was good fun.
1: Yeah.
0: All righty. I was about to say, stay tuned here, guys. We have plenty more Michael Jackson lined up for you for the rest of the show. Yeah, we've got some absolute hits coming up. So, yeah, stay listening, guys.
3: The 81st Annual Bathurst of Stedford is now here. 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For the latest news and updates, follow Bathurst of Stedford on Facebook and Instagram.
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0: Alrighty, guys, there we go. That's Don't Stop Till You Get Enough. I challenge anyone to listen to that song and not move around because that's unbelievable.
1: I tried for like 5 seconds. Was unsuccessful in that.
0: It didn't work well.
1: No, it's a very good song. Now, my next choice, another one of my favourites. I pretty much just picked all my favourites that weren't already taken. Dirty Diana. So enjoy.

Hi, I'm Roger. Welcome, Fulcher. How do you like your Celtic music? Deeply traditional? Deeply mysterious? Deeply a cappella. Deeply funky. The music of the Celts comes in many forms, from many lands, from the old world to the new. Want to know and hear more? Tune in to The Connection, Sunday nights from 7 to 8 on 2MCE. Henfich Wech.

0: Alrighty, guys, that is my last pick for the show. That is Beat It. I had to get that one in there because it features Eddie Van Halen shredding the guitar on there.
1: Which is such a valid call. It was a very good song. My last pick of the show is One Me and Liam Peake together, Rock With You.

0: thanks for listening to our show, everybody. Time to say goodbye, Faith and Liam.
1: That's right. Goodbye, everyone. Thank you so much for tuning in today. So many good songs, banger after banger. It was a lot of fun.
2: Oh, it's been great. Been an absolute splendid afternoon here in the studio. Who's on theme duty next week, Hen?
0: Faith is on theme duty next week. Tune in to find out what is going to be.
2: Beautiful. Well, that's right, guys. If you want to hear what Faith is going to pick for the theme, tune in next week, 92.3, 94.7, twmce.org. I do believe we have one last Michael Jackson song taking us through to the 2 o'clock news, don't we, Han?
0: Yeah.
2: What's it going to be?
0: Here's the biggest hit, 1983, Thriller.
2: Fantastic.
1: Ooh, yep.
2: There we go. All right, have a good afternoon, guys.
1: See you next week.

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1: Hello, I'm Lewis Donaldson. H5 bird flu has for the first time been recorded in mammals in Victoria. The state's acting chief veterinary officer, Dr. Cameron Bell, says there's been a confirmed case in a red fox at Torquay and a suspected positive case in a dolphin at Lawn. Since late June, the state's confirmed 212 positive bird flu cases. Meantime, H5 bird flu has been recorded in Sydney for the first time. A greater crested tern discovered on the northern beaches has been confirmed as having the deadly virus. Aged care funding remains an area of contention between the federal government and states and territory health ministers. A meeting has been held today between the health ministers where concerns were raised about the thousands of older Australians stuck in hospitals and the mounting pressure on the public hospital system. Federal Health Minister Mark Butler says the government is doing what it can given the unprecedented demand for aged care services.
2: The increases we have made to aged care in our time in office have been eye-watering.
1: The Department of Defence has been questioned over foreign entity influence over private contractors that provide security to garrisons. It's part of the Senate Foreign Affairs, Defence and Trade References Committee. Liberal Party Senator Jessica Collins grilled the department's Celia Perkins on who owns Wilson Security.
3: This is a company that we give how many billions of dollars to provide security for our personnel, and you won't tell me where they're based.
4: Right. We are in contract with Wilson's
3: Which country?
4: Security Australia, and that leadership team are based in Australia.
3: I'm talking about the ultimate owner of Wilson Security.
1: The company is headquartered and was started in Victoria, but comes under the Wilson Group, owned by the Hong Kong-based Kwok family. An exhibition celebrating country culture and knowledge of four respected Madu women artists is about to go on show in WA's Port Hedland. Curator of powerhouse Wanti 2, Sylvia Wilson, spoke to Nada Media ahead of tonight's opening.
5: I hope a lot of people come along and see. It's amazing. It's very strong culture, but also psychedelical feel and good art healing.
1: One of Queensland's longest-serving police officers and former police commissioner, Steve Golcheski, has died aged 67. He was forced to step down as commissioner in February last year following a cancer diagnosis, but continued to serve, giving 47 years to the Queensland Police Force. His family said in a statement he gave it his all and did his very best. A genetically modified pig kidney has kept a man alive for a record 9 months. Shannon Kirkwood has the details.
6: A 66-year-old man with kidney failure has lived a record 271 days with a pig kidney acting as a bridge to a human transplant. Surgeons in the United States successfully transplanted the kidney into the man after genetically engineering it to be compatible with his immune system. Tim Andrews only had a 9% chance of receiving a human kidney within 5 years, against a more than 40% risk of dying or being removed from the waiting list. Doctors and scientists say they are increasingly exploring xenotransplantation, using organs from other species due to shortages of human organs for transplants.
1: And to sport, Fremantle forward Josh Treacy says he's confident his side to regroup after last night's finals loss to Hawthorn in Perth. He's told Fremantle media he believes the Dockers can use the defeat as an opportunity to improve. Fremantle will face either Carlton or Geelong in the semis next week. Tonight, Geelong and Carlton will meet at the MCG tonight in the first of the AFL's elimination finals. And the Melbourne Stars have announced they've signed Test spinner Todd Murphy for the upcoming Big Bash League season.
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0: 6 when the mini-opening of the station was performed by Mr. E.A.B. Phillips, the principal of Mitchell College and chairman of the board of management of 2MCE-FM.
1: And so, ladies and gentlemen, it pleases me greatly to be able to say that this is Education Station 2MCE-FM, broadcasting formally, officially, legally, and I hope pleasurably, over Bathurst, from the campus of the licensee, Mitchell College of Advanced Education. 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

Hello, I'm Maggie Morgan, and welcome to Meet Me at the Movies. It's great to have your company as usual. Radio, well, it's provided for more than a century a unique way to access news, music, and entertainment. Throughout its history, radio never stopped adapting and developing its capacities, harnessing technological innovations so as to continue to serve you, our listeners. You know, the first voice and music signals heard over the radio waves were transmitted in December 1906 from Brant Rock, Massachusetts, when Canadian experimenter Reginald Fessenden, also known as the father of radio, produced about an hour of talk and music. And the main audience for this transmission was an unknown number of shipboard radio operators along the Atlantic coast. In the 1920s, the broadcasting boom took off and spread like wildfire, probably faster than any other technology, including the internet. And around 1920-21, broadcasting got an important boost in the huge American market when about 30 radio stations took to the air in different cities. And then by 1922, more than 550 new stations crowded onto the few available frequencies to build on radio's appeal across the country. By 1923, radio had also started broadcasting in Australia. During the 1920s, the economy was doing well and income increased. And with that prosperity, families had more leisure time and a favourite pastime became listening to the radio.

0: Most early broadcasts were characterised by haphazardness, though two attractions quickly stood out. The warmth of the human voice, at first nearly always male, and almost any type of music, classical, instrumental or vocal. Virtually everything on the air was live because recordings were of poor quality in those days. And then later, stations everywhere faced the same basic problem. What to program in order to attract and hold an audience. So today we're going to take a look at various movies and how those movies used radio to enhance the storyline. During the 1930s, a group of dependable actors and actresses were selected to work primarily in radio. These performers were skilled in vocally portraying many different dialects and age ranges. And it was during this time that Orson Welles became a household name with a landmark radio broadcast of October 30, 1938, an adaptation of H.G. Wells' fantasy story, The War of the Worlds, about an invasion from Mars. Wells had decided to recast the story, originally set in England, as a contemporary American event told over the air in news bulletins. The program was clearly announced as a dramatization at its outset. However, many listeners tuned in midway to what they thought was a succession of actual news bulletins. Affiliate stations began reporting the panicked reaction of listeners, which started in New Jersey and spread to the rest of the nation.
1: Ladies and gentlemen, I've just been handed a message that came in from Grover's Mill by telephone. Just one moment, please. At least 40 people, including 6 state troopers, lie dead in a field east of the village of Grover's Mill, their bodies burned and distorted beyond all possible recognition. The next voice you hear will be that of Brigadier General Montgomery Smith, commander of the state militia at Trenton, New Jersey.
2: I have been requested by the governor of New Jersey to place the counties of Mercer and Middlesex as far west as Princeton and east to Jamesburg under martial law. No one will be permitted to enter this area except by special pass issued by state or military authorities. 4 companies of state militia are proceeding from Trenton to Grover's Mill and will aid in the evacuation of homes within the range of military operations. Thank you.
1: You have just been listening to General Montgomery Smith, commanding the state militia at Trenton. In the meantime, further details of the catastrophe at Grover's Mill are coming in. The strange creatures, after unleashing their deadly assault, crawled back in their pit and made no attempt to prevent the efforts of the firemen to recover the bodies and extinguish the fire. The combined fire departments of Mercer County are fighting the flames which menace the entire countryside.
0: Bertie Wells, a survivor of the Earth-Mars War, struggles to find his wife amidst the destruction of humankind at the hands of terrifying alien invaders. It was the War of the Worlds.
3: For 3 days, I fought my way along roads packed with refugees, the homeless, burdened with boxes and bundles containing their valuables. All that was of value to me was in London. But by the time I reached their little red brick house, Carrie and her father were gone.

suddenly leapt from house to house. The population panicked and ran, and I was swept along with them, aimless and lost without Carrie. Finally, I headed eastward for the ocean and my only hope of survival, a boat

racing through Covent Garden, Blackfriars and Billingsgate. More and more people joined the painful exodus. Sad, weary women, their children stumbling in the street with tears, their men bitter and angry, the rich rubbing shoulders with beggars and outcasts. Dogs snarled and whined, the horses' bits were covered with foam, and here and there were wounded soldiers, as helpless as the rest.

saw tribords wading up the Thames, cutting through bridges as though they were paper. Waterloo Bridge, Westminster Bridge. One appeared above Big Ben.

before in the history of the world that such a mass of human beings moved and suffered together. This was no disciplined march. It was a stampede, without order and without a goal. 6 million people unarmed and unprovisioned, driving headlong. It was the beginning of the rout of civilization, of the massacre of mankind.

dust cloud buffeted me towards the already packed steamer. I looked up enviously at those safely on board, straight into the eyes of my beloved Carrie. At sight of me, she began to fight her way along the packed deck to the gangplank. At that very moment, it was raised, and I caught a last glimpse of her despairing face as the crowds.

The beautiful 1949 film My Dream Is Yours stars 27-year-old Doris Day in her second movie role. The film proved that Warner Brothers had found in this former big band singer a unique talent who could almost single-handedly save a dying art form, the movie musical. So in this movie, a talent scout's about to lose his prize singer, who he had fought for years to make a star on his radio show. The guy is now ungrateful, spoiled, drinking heavily and refusing to re-sign his radio contract. Enter Doris Day. The film, however, is best remembered today for an extended dream sequence combining animation and live action, which featured a cameo appearance by Bugs Bunny dancing and singing along with Doris Day. From the film, here is Doris Day singing the theme song, My Dream Is Yours.

know, the first film I think of when talking about a radio-themed movie is the 1971 Play Misty For Me thriller starring Clint Eastwood as the announcer and Jessica Walter, a fan who persistently calls him up to play the song Misty. This movie was a landmark film as it was Clint Eastwood's directorial debut and the beginning of an extraordinary career as a movie director. From the movie Play Misty For Me, here is The First Time I Ever Saw Your Face by Roberta Flack.

Woody Allen's 1987 film Radio Days tells the story of the 1930s and 40s where radio was at the centre of many homes. It features the White family, who from humble backgrounds live and pursue their dream while listening to the radio. Some incidents in the film suggest that radio fills the characters with hopelessness, silly or impossible dreams. Other scenes show how radio is a welcome consolation, helping to prompt magic moments or simple amusement in even the drabbest parts of daily life. And the most serious segment shows radio as a force which brings a community together in collective grief. And that's why we love radio, for its ability to reach people on so many levels. From the movie Radio Days, here is If I Didn't Care by the Ink Spots.

I didn't care. Honey child, more than words can say. If I didn't care, would I feel this way? Darling, if this isn't love, then why do I thrill so much? And what is it that makes my head go round and round while my heart just stands still so much? If I

in the earlier days, among radio's most popular and enduring shows were comedy programs, and many of the early comedians had learned their trade in vaudeville. And with a regimen of performing before several different audiences each day, it sharpened their timing, a skill that was invaluable for radio. And one actor that has timing down to a T is Dolly Parton. In 1987, Dolly Parton starred in the movie Straight Talk. In this wonderfully silly rom-com, Dolly accidentally becomes an on-air radio psychologist. And really, don't we all give a little bit of advice from time to time? Here is Dolly Parton from the movie Straight Talk.

Adrian Cronauer was a DJ in Saigon on Armed Forces Radio, hosting a top 40 radio show called Dawnbuster, in which he signed on each morning with the now famous words, "Good morning, Vietnam." And of course, in the 1987 film, this role was played by the fabulous Robin Williams. When airman disc jockey Adrian Cronauer takes up his post on Armed Forces Radio in Saigon in 1965, he abandons the approved playlist for rock and roll and adds irreverent remarks. His superiors are horrified, but the men love him as he accomplishes his mission of boosting morale, and his broadcasts pave the way for changes on Armed Forces Radio. Cronauer reported that he wanted to serve as an antidote to the homesickness and culture shock affecting thousands of young American men over in Vietnam, who in their teens and 20s had been picked up and dumped in a totally alien environment. And I'm sure our Vietnam vets were grateful for the part he played in adding some light to such a dark place they were all in. From Good Morning Vietnam, here is I Feel Good by James Brown.

What if you had the chance to travel back in time and change just one event in your life? What would that be? In the 2000 film Frequency, a rare atmospheric phenomenon allows a New York City firefighter to communicate with his son 30 years in the future via ham radio. For John Sullivan, played by Jim Caviezel, there is no question. He would undo the events of October 12, 1969, when an out-of-control fire took the life of his father, Frank, played by Dennis Quaid, a heroic firefighter. Ever since he was a kid, John has dreamed of being able to stop the tragedy of that fateful day, which set into motion the anger and loneliness that has haunted his adult life as a cop in the 1990s. Now John may get exactly what he wished for, and much more than he bargained for, when John saves his father but causes another tragedy that father and son must race against time to undo. You know, if the world had just one chance to change an event, I wonder what that would be. Well, I have a few ideas. From the movie Frequency, here is When You Come Back to Me Again with Garth Brooks.

The 2009 film Pirate Radio, directed by Richard Curtis, is a raucous historical fiction comedy about a rebellious band of DJs whose love for rock and roll spurs them to defy the British government in the late 1960s. You see, back then, BBC Radio broadcasted only 2 hours of rock and pop music every week. So over half of the country's population, that's about 21 million people, had to turn to a pirate radio station if they wanted to hear more of their favourite music. Then in 1967, the British government made it a crime to supply music, commentary, fuel, food and water to any unlicensed offshore broadcaster. And with this, the law sounded the official death knell for most of the pirate stations. Yet rock and roll had made its mark, and for a group of rebellious rock-loving disc jockeys, such restrictions were merely a hurdle. Many of them took to the seas, hunkering down on old fishing ships anchored off the eastern coast of England. From there, they broadcast programs built around the illicit rock tunes. Rogue rock and roll DJs spun the discs 24 hours a day. Older fans stayed up late at night to catch the beat, and younger ones hid transistor radios underneath their pillows as they listened to the music. The film Pirate Radio stars the great Bill Nye, the late Philip Seymour, Kenneth Branagh, and Emma Thompson. The film vividly conveys the power of rock and roll and the relish for freedom and playfulness. From Pirate Radio, here is All Day and All of the Night with The Kinks.

0: I'd often hold quite a long pause, which in radio terms is anathema. You do not ever stop. Much like that moment in the interview, and that's a short one, but it makes people feel really uncomfortable. Everything we do in media, it's always got to be something. There's always got to be a hook, there's got to be a story. It's unimaginable to have sort of a half hour of just dead air.
1: What does your partner use to floss her teeth?
2: She uses her hair.
0: I'll just go on the radio, and what I would declare is that I've got nothing, I've got nothing to talk about.
3: James Valentine's Afternoons.
0: What was funny was that callers started to call in to fill up that space. So they'd ring in and go, I heard you sort of stop, and so I just had to ring and say, it's OK, I'm doing nothing too.
1: See, Leanne's keen to be part of nothing already.
4: Oh, hi, James, I've heard of a ditty for you. We're busy doing nothing, working the whole day through.
5: He's not scared of improvising. Just that creativity, but also that trust that it will work, but also if it doesn't work, that's OK too.
0: If there's nothing coming out of a studio, an alarm goes off.
5: We did freak out the people in Master Control who look after the sound of radio. When we did have 20 seconds of silence, they were buzzing down the line. What are you doing? We've lost transmission.
0: And then one of them came back a few days later with a CD and he said, put this on. It's got an inaudible frequency on it and we won't have to put up with the alarm and your stupidity. The frequency was so low, it knocked out the transmitter. So we took the station off air. Here I've been given a CD with nothing on it. Destroys the entire broadcast system, proving, therefore, that media cannot do nothing.
6: And that, of course, was the fabulous James Valentine.

0: the turn of the 21st century, radio was so widely accepted around the world that it often became part of the cultural background, always present, though not always noticed. Well, I hope you enjoyed the music that featured stories and music about radio. I'm Maggie Morgan, and you've been listening to Meet Me at the Movies. This program was produced in the studios of 2RRR Sydney and is being heard across.
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2: Good afternoon, I'm Shannon Kirkwood. A group of Australians are on their way to Nepal to assist in disaster response efforts. 36 Australians remain unaccounted for in Nepal and Tibet following deadly floods. That figure has been revised down after two Australians were found safe. Station officer with Queensland Fire Department, Matt Herbert, is one of the 15 drone operator specialists who have answered the call to help those in the disaster zone.
3: It's an honour definitely to go over and help out. That's why we tend to do all this type of training over the years.
2: 1,200 people have died in the flood and around 4,200 are still missing. President of Palau, Surinder Whips Jr. says the message from the Pacific Islands Leaders Forum on China's recent missile test is clear. There was no unanimous condemnation of the test in the joint statement released at the conclusion of talks yesterday.
4: The test happened.
5: Yeah, it's happened.
4: And the Pacific Islands weren't informed. The ones that weren't informed were informed late. And so I think the message from the forum is clear that transparency needs to happen. The process that the international standards of 24 hours, at least 24 hours notice, needs to be adhered to.
2: The Australian government has also defended the strength of the statement, while two Pacific nations opposed the messaging. The Supreme Court in New South Wales has heard the killer of Molly Ticehurst called a woman he'd met on Tinder following the stabbing. The call took place 2 hours after Daniel Billings murdered his ex-girlfriend in Forbes in regional New South Wales in 2024. In the early hours of the 22nd of April 2024, Billings told the woman he was sorry he murdered Ms. Ticehurst. The woman told police she was shocked as she described the murder during their brief conversation. The court in Orange has heard today Billings fled to a mutual friend's property where the friend soon alerted police. Billings was out on bail at the time of the murder. The crime led to the New South Wales government passing Molly's Law, which makes it mandatory for electronic monitoring devices to be worn by people who are on bail for certain domestic violence charges. The National Domestic, Family and Sexual Violence Counselling Service can be reached on 1800 RESPECT, 1800 737 732. A multicultural community leader in Queensland says receiving a prestigious state award has been a humbling experience. The WISE Eduardo Jordan has the story.
6: Awards have been issued to leaders and organisations supporting KAL communities across Queensland. State Minister for Multicultural Affairs Fiona Simpson has acknowledged the community for their efforts.
7: It's a wonderful month of celebration. There's certainly the opportunity of a showcase of our diverse cultures throughout Queensland.
6: Founder of Te Koro Wai Aroa, Marie Narongo Bartlett-Johnson, won the Minister Awards for her work with Maori and Pacifica communities.
8: I feel blessed and humbled. It's been a long journey and you don't sort of get here by yourself.
6: The winners were honoured at a ceremony last week at the conclusion of Multicultural Queensland Month.
2: And the number of acting seeing eye dogs across Australia has risen to record levels. After almost 2 years of intensive training, 35 seeing eye dogs have graduated across the country today, taking the total number of active dogs to 266. Turning to sport now, in tennis, Dane Sweeney is the last Australian left in the men's singles draw at the US Open. Sweeney caused a major upset this morning, taking out the 13th seed Lorenzo Musetti 3-6, 6-1, 6-2, 6-2. Alex de Minaur, Alexei Popperin and Tristan Skulcate all lost their second round matches this morning. And the San Francisco 49ers have touched down in Melbourne today ahead of the league's first ever regular season game at the MCG next Friday. The 49ers will take on the LA Rams.
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0: Hello and welcome to CinemaScape, your show on the radio about the movies. This week, as always, we have three new films to review. First, Bill Nighy headlines a fraught family drama in And Sons. Then we bring sexy back in Greg Araki's new comedy, I Want Your Sex. And finally, Matthew McConaughey lets it be in The Rivals of Amziah King. You're listening to CinemaScape. Hello, welcome to CinemaScape. My name is David Michael Brown, and today I'm joined by Louis Audeau.
1: Hello, how are you?
0: Very good. And Ben McGeckin, how are you, Ben?
2: Hello, guys. Doing well. How about you?
0: All good, and always excited to speak about a few new movies. And we're going to talk about the first movie with you, Ben. And Sons, starring the inimitable Bill Nighy. Is this a classic Bill Nighy performance? Is this a classic Bill Nighy movie?
2: I would say yes. I really like this very, very much. If you want to watch Bill Nighy as a shut-in, as a, like, you know, remember The Simpsons when Mr. Burns sort of turned into Howard Hughes? I found Bill Nighy a lot like that. You could watch Bill Nighy just do anything as a shut-in loner recluse for hours, right? Doesn't even matter about the story, but it's a good thing that And Sons has one. And this is based on a novel by David Gilbert from about 10 years ago. It's been adapted by an Argentinian director, Pablo Trapero, making his English language debut. Co-wrote the script with Oscar winner Sarah Polley. So behind the camera, there's a lot going on, let alone with Bill Nighy being joined by Imelda Staunton and George McKay and Johnny Flynn and Noah Jupe and Dominic West even shows up. Great cast.
0: Amazing cast.
2: I'm deliberately steering away from the storyline as much as I can, gentlemen, as you know. But in short, Bill Nighy is a ridiculously successful and influential novelist, Andrew. But for about 20 years, he's basically just holed up in this incredible English mansion and just does not interact with the outside world at all, apart from his youngest son, Andy, played by Noah Jupe. But there comes a point early on in the movie where he brings his other two estranged sons back to the homestead because, well, he says that he's dying. But then from there are a couple of revelations in the movie, a major one that turns the whole film, but there's another one later on as well that There's like a bunch of different movies going on at once in this, gentlemen. And I found it a little bit like, as it went on, Black Mirror meets the Royal Tenenbaums.
0: That should have been on the poster.
2: You're welcome. I am being careful about these revelations because I didn't know much about the storyline before heading in and really liked that I didn't. You shouldn't also go and read reviews after a movie, guys. You should always listen to CinemaScape, but you shouldn't go and read reviews because a lot of them were quite negative on where the film goes. As a dysfunctional family drama, it does shift around a bit. It's hard to tell. Is it black comedy? Is it just a misery guts portrait of a really egotistical father and his impact upon the kids? And then Imelda Staunton as the ex-wife comes in. You've got all these different elements, but I found overall it was actually quite an affecting portrait, mainly around what you describe love as and like the limits of it and what you'll excuse or forgive in the name of someone saying they love you. And then I'm sure you guys remember movies like Walk the Line or Ray, these portraits of troubled artists that often get held up as these incredible figures who, no matter what they do, you should still worship them, basically, because of their art. But I really liked And Sons tore that down a little bit. It didn't entirely excuse the behavior of this central figure, Andrew, because even by his own admission, he's a terrible person. And you see that in the film, but like doesn't try to paper over that. And you see the impact upon the sons as well. So I was really quite affected by this egotistical, like larger-than-life character Bill Nighy plays, but also the levels of self-loathing that go on in the film as well, that are really well represented.

0: I thought by the production design in this rambling house that's a shrine to Andrew, but also demonstrates his own decay and just turning in on himself in hatred. All of that bubbling along in this movie that I keep not talking about some of the things that go on in it.
1: And I think that's a fascinating thing. I mean, what you're saying is correct. There's so much going on in this movie, but then it has what it's about as well, which we don't want to spoil, but that's an interesting discussion as well, is how far do you go when talking about a movie? Because we're lucky we get to see films early, and so we are surprised a lot, you know, whereas yeah, other people... And, so I like not telling people, personally.
2: Mm-hmm, yeah.
0: Perhaps like me, gentlemen, you're trying really hard not to also compare it to other movies or other stories that you know that as soon as it gets revealed... That's right. I'm like, oh, I'm really trying hard. But to point a little bit towards what this is saying about sons and fathers and legacy and how much you want your sons to follow in your footsteps, I did like what once it got past the initial revelation, which I did think was a bit silly, and even in the film itself, the characters, and I thought George MacKay and Johnny Flynn as the sons did a really good job of responding to what Bill Nye is to the character, Andrew is telling them. Once it got through it, I thought it handled it reasonably well about something that's really quite far-fetched, although is it? And then how they dealt with that across the movie, I thought played out really, really quite well. Again, hats off to Bill Nye. Like you said at the start, Dave, this is a great Bill Nye performance. He's just like... You gravitate towards that man, and even when he's just ranting and shaking his fist at the sky, there's something quite gripping about him. And I really liked his mix of incredible self, like pride and arrogance, but also how pathetic he could be as Andrew. And that I think really befit the character. And all the sons I thought were just great: Johnny Flynn, George MacKay, Noah Jupe. They're all deliberately different, but not in that way where it becomes annoying or just contrived. And the impact that their dad has had on them, for anyone in real life that's happened to them, their relationship with their father or their mother, that's had such a lingering and destructive impact, you may not want to go see this film because it is kind of haunting. Like it really hits you at a gut level.
1: Yeah. And I think one scene in particular when Imelda Staunton, the door is opened to her by one other character, and what she says in her face looking at this character is just astonishing. Like, so just to kudos to her, because she was fantastic in this film as well.
0: And then when she walks into the house a little bit further and gets to have a standoff or a face-to-face with her ex-husband who she hasn't seen for many years because of something that he did, the two of them, Bill, you could have wanted the whole movie to be Bill Nye and Imelda Staunton at that point. And like these veterans just do a commendable job. But overall, really, really liked. And sons, don't go and read the reviews. Just forget those. Don't ask anybody about what happens within it. Instead, just walk into an incredible dysfunctional family movie that says so much about ego and love and legacy and some other things I don't want to talk about, gentlemen.
1: I'm really interested what the audience, the listeners are thinking this film is about, but I think we've managed to keep it quiet. Ben, out of five for Anne Sons.
0: Four stars.
1: 4 stars out of five for Anne Sons. We're going to be back after a piece of music from one of the other films. The music we're listening to today is all from I Want Your Sex, a new Greg Araki film. This is Talk to Me by Robin.

0: Welcome back to CinemaScape. That was Talk to Me by Robin. I just reviewed Anne's Sons and gave it 4 stars. And Dave, you're now going to talk about I Want Your Sex, new film by Greg Araki.
1: Yes, I do like Mr. Greg Araki's cinema. I first saw The Doom Generation, which is this kind of loud, violent, kind of foul-mouthed diatribe. I saw it at the London Film Festival back in the day. That was part of his Teen Apocalypse trilogy, which was kickstarted by a film whose title I can't really fully mention on the radio, but we just say totally effed up. He also made a fantastic film called Mysterious Skin, which I really, really liked. And he hasn't made a film for about 14 years. He made a TV show called Now Apocalypse in 2019. But this is him coming back. The people who know him, and people who don't, I mean, he's not a household name, but he's obviously, you know, managing to make lots of movies. They're all generally LA-based, pretty provocative, crass, lots of sex, lots of crazy violence. Sometimes there's aliens. He always casts his film with random people. So people like Tracy Lords will pop up in movies. They're always just kind of, they're a bit odd. And I think that, I think less this, because he's now getting some really good actors in his film. Mm. But he does go for a stylized performance, which some people could watch and think, oh, this is amateur hour. This is too odd and strange, purely just on people's delivery. But I kind of quite like that kind of askew, kind of weird worldview. And yes, talking of the actors in this, I Want Your Sex, the leads are Cooper Hoffman, who is absolutely fantastic in this, and Olivia Wilde, who, apart from being a fantastic actress, we know recently directed The Invite, which is possibly one of the best films of the year. Yeah. So she's having a pretty good year at the moment. And the film follows Cooper Hoffman's character, Elliot. He's a young kind of aimless man. He's kind of doesn't really know what he wants to do. He's in a relationship with his girlfriend, played by Charlie XCX, and that's really going nowhere. He's just kind of a bit lost in his life. And then he gets this opportunity to kind of enter the art world, and he becomes the assistant of Erica Tracy, who's this kind of vibrant, very confident, very sexualized artist, played by Olivia Wilde. And they kind of start this working relationship, and all this also this kind of she becomes very dominant in his life and very demanding in his life, and he becomes quite subservient. And at first he does it, I think, because, you know, that's what I'm meant to do. I'm the assistant to someone. I'm meant to do everything she says. But then everything she says gets more increasingly bizarre and strange. And it all goes off from there. Like, it goes pretty crazy. It's got a lot to say about kind of the instability of modern relationships and the way sex, power and celebrity have kind of all become inseparable now. You know, do you exist? And if you're not shown on the screen, you're not on the social media, that kind of thing. It is pretty saucy, shall we say. I pretty ribald in places. But excuse me. But not over the top. But I think it's just fun. I think that's what I found coming out of this. I thought it was just a really fun film. I mean, apart from Charlie XCX and the two leads, we've also got David Diggs, Margaret Cho, Johnny Knoxville turns up, Mason Gooding. So you got a really cool kind of cast. He does, Mr. Araki, he does tend to go for a good-looking cast. So this is a good-looking film. You've got lots of good-looking people, in reality, acting pretty stupidly at times. But at the heart of it is Cooper Hoffman. And he's, you know, I think, obviously, he's taken his dad's talent, but he's also become his own performer. And he kind of gives this a heart and a soul, even when things are going really crazy and implausible at times. He kind of grounds it, and I think his career is going to go from strength to strength. I think he's like turning into a really, really solid performer.
2: It was very promising with Licorice Pizza.
1: Oh, yeah.
2: And The Walk. The Walk was amazing with him in it. But he's really taking his time of trying different genre and different kind of acting, and I love it.
1: Yeah.
2: I love it for that.
1: And also a brave performance. This isn't a completely revealing performance, but he does show a lot. That would be confronting for a young actor to be playing in this kind of role, but he embraces it and dives in headfirst. The film's also got a really cool soundtrack. Sorry, Ben, yes.
0: So, Dave, the film is played for fun, even though the way you're describing it, a lot of particularly the sexual and relational elements and politics of this as it heads into submission and dominance and all of that, like, I get that that can be played for fun, but is it deliberately so?
1: Yes, to a point. Like, I mean, it's inherent in a director's style because it's all very pop art and very garish and loud primary colours that, yes, it is, but it does get serious at a point. And I think that's when having actors like Olivia Wilde and Cooper Hoffman works. You know, you can.
0: Yeah, so the movie can handle that. It doesn't go all over the shop. It doesn't shift tone too much.
1: It does shift tone quite a lot. Excuse me. But then it does rein it back. And I think that's the interesting thing about him as a director, is he's not afraid to splash everything on screen, but there's always this undercurrent. So even if a character's all having fun, there is this. And in this film in particular, there is a dark, sinister undercurrent to their relationship. And one minute you will be laughing, but then you'll be like, oh, wait a minute, she's asking him to do what? And I think that's when it's really interesting, this kind of juxtaposition of just this neon-lit kind of fun style with, as you say, kind of something that could venture into more kind of dark, kind of emotionally tormented kind of territory. And I think that's why I really enjoyed it.
0: So what are you going to give it?
1: Look, I very much enjoyed it. It doesn't rank with Mysterious Skin and The Doom Generation, which are my two favourite films of his, but I still really, really enjoyed it. So I'm going to give it 3.5 out of 4.
2: 3 out of 4, and we would be right back.
1: We will be right back after a piece of music. Yes, indeed. This is Crazy For You by Slowdive.

0: Hello, welcome back to the show. That was Crazy For You by Slowdive from the I Want Your Sex soundtrack, and I gave that film 3.5 out of 5. Now, Louis, you're going to talk to us about the final film of the day, The Rivals of Amziah King.
1: Yeah.
0: How did you go with this?
1: So we are going back to America, but like in Oklahoma, so in the middle of not nowhere, but in a very rural way, where Matthew McConaughey is playing Amziah King. He's a singer. I didn't know Matthew McConaughey could sing, but he's a very good singer. He's singing bluegrass with his friend, and he's having a honey business. So he loves his bees. And in a way, so it's two films in one. In the first part, so we are meeting him and he's finding his foster's daughter that he's been estranged for a while, and she's coming back after her mom died, and he's showing her the business, how to take care of the bees and stuff like that. So it's beautifully shot, and it's really showing how Oklahoma could be beautiful. And something happened. And the second part is more like a revenge.
0: Interesting. So it flicks between almost flicks two different movies.
1: Pretty much, yeah. Mm. It's, yeah, 2 and 3. The foster daughter is playing by Angelina Looking Glass. She's a Native American actress. And that she's someone to really look for in the future. She's playing a very quiet role at the beginning. She's very quiet. She looks like she's loving what she's seeing, but she's just like very shy. And on the second part, she's like, she's there for it. She's tracking the villain played by Kurt Russell, who is loving playing the villain. Like, do you remember him in Death Proof?
0: Oh, because he's such a likable character on screen, and it's rare for him to play the bad guy. So it's great that he is.
1: When he's doing it, he's doing it very well. So you're really going for it. It was surprisingly funny at the beginning, especially like when Matthew McConaughey is showing how he's extracting the honey, and one of the guys basically get his scalp off with the machine, so they have to run to the hospital. It's funny in a way. And beautiful scene where they start playing music with a banjo, and it's very nod to the rural part of America, and how people love what they're doing. So they love their bees, you don't have to mess with them.
0: So does it work, this juxtaposition? Because it sounds like the first half is kind of like this kind of meditation on rural life and beekeeping.
1: Yeah.
0: And then we have something a lot more, I'm guessing it's gritty and maybe, action packed?
1: It's not action, or I accept a few scenes. It's more like, how am I going to get the revenge? How am I going to find a way to repair what's just been broken? It is not contemplative. I wouldn't say contemplative at the beginning. It's more like an introduction to these characters, very very beautifully shot. The second part is more like, how I'm gonna get my revenge, how I'm gonna get all these friends that he amassed during during all these years to help me getting my revenge. So it's not action, it's more like a plan. I wouldn't say a thriller, but...
0: And how is Matthew McConaughey? Because he hasn't done anything for a while, has he?
1: He hasn't done much for a while. Obviously, probably with my French background, but sometimes it's very hard to understand what he's saying, because I don't know if you remember him in True Detective, with his Louisiana accent. So it's pretty much the same, like his Oklahoma accent. He's very good with it.
0: It's but a very thick accent.
1: Sometimes it's very hard to understand, and they're talking very, very, very fast. But he's just amazing. Like, he's just a lovable. I thought at the beginning, he's going to be a bit crooky, or he's going to be a bit... like like he's doing something bad. Mm. But no, he's just a nice guy trying to share his love of his work and trying to reconnect with his daughter. It's just beautifully made. It might sound a bit long, like an hour, 2 hours and 10 minutes, mm. but you don't. I didn't feel it much. I didn't feel it like it was that long. But there's a lot to dig in this movie. So
0: I was going to say, so it sounds like you very much enjoyed this. So out of five?
1: Oh, 4 stars.
0: So that's 4 stars out of 5 for The Rivals of Amzai King. We're going to be back after another piece of music. From the I Want Your Sex soundtrack, this is Dracula by Tame Impala. So you've been listening to CinemaScape. Today, Ben McGeoghegan gave Anne Sons 4 out of 5. I, David Michael Brown, gave I Want Your Sex 3.5 out of 5. And Louis Odeau just gave The Rivals of Amzai King 4 out of 5. Thanks to Ben and Louis for joining me today and to Eastside FM, where we record the show every week. We acknowledge the Gadigal people of the Eora Nation on whose land we meet and the traditional custodians of country throughout Australia and their connection to land, sea and community. CinemaScape is broadcast across Australia via the Community Radio Network. 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Until next time, enjoy your movies.

I know I've said it too many times before. I said I'd never say it again. I guess I shouldn't say anything at all, since you're supposed to belong to him. But I just can't let you go without telling you just how much I love you.

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So I'm just gonna take my bags and I'm gonna walk. I know those bright lights are calling you, honey. The big fine cars, the fancy talk. But if you ever want somebody to just love you, and someday you just may, just give me a call. You know where I am.

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1: Hello, I'm Lewis Donaldson. Two people have been pulled alive from tunnels in Nepal more than a week after deadly floods. Here's how rescuers celebrated the moment. 4,200 are still missing, including 36 Australians, while 1,200 people have died in the flood and around. That figure has been revised down after two Australians were also found safe. Nationals leader Matt Canavan is standing by his comments that a feminisation of school curriculums has led to the rise of the manosphere. The Australian Education Union called those remarks a fundamentally incorrect portrayal of Australia's education system, to which Canavan says it's not all schools. Deputy Premier of New South Wales Prue Carr has rejected Canavan's standing.
2: Where do I start with Matt Canavan's comments? The fact that he thinks it is the feminisation of the curriculum just shows how out of touch he is with the actual challenge that parents are wrestling with right now. Teaching young people to be respectful of one another is not feminisation. That's helping young people be good human beings.
1: Health researchers say First Nations people lost more than 317,000 years of healthy life due to premature death or living with disease or injury. Laura Devoy has the details.
3: The Australian Institute of Health and Welfare has released the 2022 data today. The main disease group contributing to total burden for First Nations people, mental health conditions and substance use disorders. The fatal disease groups included cancer, injuries and cardiovascular diseases. Those factors accounted for 54% of burden in males, while living with illness accounted for more of the burden in females. While the report has found the proportion of total fatal burden overall declined slightly in the decade to 2022.
1: Five people have been hospitalised after a forklift fire at a commercial site in Brisbane. Seven trucks were deployed to the scene this morning where firefighters battled a blaze that had spread to neighbouring refrigerated shipping containers. A Queensland official says the fire spread from the forklift and was spurred on by the container insulation foam. Queensland Ambulance Service says two women were taken to hospital in life-threatening conditions and three men were transported for smoke inhalation. The president of Argentina, Javier Milei, has escalated his country's dispute with Britain over the Falkland Islands. President Milei has vowed new measures to halt an oil project near the British-controlled archipelago and has praised US President Donald Trump for saying Washington could reconsider its neutral stance on the island's sovereignty. The Argentine leader has announced sweeping actions aimed at stopping a British and an Israeli company's plans to drill in the coming months. Argentina considers the project an illegal exploitation of resources in waters it claims as its own. A severe weather update has been issued for wind, storms and increased fire danger for the country's southeast. The Bureau of Meteorology's David Croc has more on tomorrow's forecast.
4: Now, in terms of hazards, we're looking at damaging winds which could bring down trees and damage roofs, minor to moderate flooding again for parts of Victoria and Tasmania, and a total fire ban for the Sydney area with hot and windy conditions there.
1: And to sport, South Sydney fans will be able to cheer on Jai Arrow tonight when he takes the field for his 100th game. Arrow was forced to retire from the sport after being diagnosed with motor neurone disease earlier this year. The Rabbitohs have named him in the lineup against the Roosters tonight so he can reach the milestone despite his diagnosis. Roosters utility Connor Watson says his club will be there to celebrate with him too and is expecting a packed stadium in Sydney. Meantime, in tonight's other NRL match, the Titans play the Dolphins.
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5: Central Tablelands weather for the rest of today, a sunny afternoon. Winds will be westerly 15 to 20 kilometres per hour. Current temperatures, Bathurst currently 18 degrees. In Orange, it's sitting on 15 and Oberon currently 16. For the weekend, tomorrow, Saturday, a partly cloudy day with a medium chance of showers, most likely in the afternoon and evening. Also the chance of a thunderstorm in the afternoon and evening as well. Winds will be northwest to northeasterly, 20 to 30 kilometres per hour, becoming northwesterly, 30 to 45 kilometres per hour in the morning, and then turning westerly, 25 to 40 kilometres per hour in the evening. The ranges tomorrow, Bathurst 6 to a top of 23, Orange 7 to 20, and Oberon expecting 7 to 19. And for Sunday, a mostly sunny day, winds westerly 25 to 40 kilometres per hour, tending west, southwesterly 25 to 30 kilometres per hour during the morning, and then becoming light during the evening. And the ranges for Sunday, Bathurst looking at 5 to a top of 17, Orange 4 to 13, and Oberon expecting 5 to 14.
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Hello and welcome to Community Drive, your community news and information program for Friday the 4th of September. This is Ross with you this afternoon. Thank you for joining me. Coming up on the program this afternoon, we'll be hearing shortly from Orange 360's Ned Sweetapple, then from Bathurst Tourism's Bernadette Sitole, and a little later from the Bathurst All Ability Netball team's Darcy Single. Also, we have, of course, our regular segments, including our local news, Heads and Shorts, and also our Arts Out West Roundup with Marianne Jakes. But to kick off Community Drive this afternoon at 8 minutes after 4, here's Fanny Lumsden with Mother's Eyes.

0: Fanny Lumsden with Mother's Eyes. It's 12 minutes after four, and now it's time for our regular local Arts Out West roundup, and here is Marianne Jakes.
1: Arts Out West, a roundup of what's happening in the arts around the Central West.
2: Hello, it is Marianne Jakes here from Arts Out West. How is your weekend shaping up? Have you filled it already with arts and cultural activity, or would you like a few more things to do across the weekend? If you fancy a drive around the region or a wander around the streets of Bathurst, the Bathurst Arts Trail is on again. Across Saturday and Sunday between 10 and 4, there'll be studios open in villages and in the city, and you can go in and chat to those artists, take a little sticky beak about how they work, where they work, and buy some of their work. And that is on across this weekend. Heading a little further south, and Cowra Regional Art Gallery's major big event of the year is the Colleen Art Award. It draws in artists from across Australia for this prize, and it opens on Saturday evening from 6 o'clock. The guest speaker is Georgia Connolly, Head of Regional Engagement, Access and Learning at the Art Gallery of New South Wales. And we'll also hear who this year's winner is. That exhibition does run for 6 weeks, but if you can't get there across this weekend, pop into Cowra Regional Art Gallery to catch that over the next few weeks. On entertainment stages around the region, there is music everywhere. FABA, the ultimate ABBA experience, are on stage at Keystone 1889 in Bathurst on Saturday night. They'll be singing, they'll be dancing, they may even be dressing up. That's from 6 o'clock Saturday. In Orange, the Vic in Orange host Off the Tracks. September's lineup is a little taste of the talent that graced the stage of Vicstock earlier this year. Sam Booker will bring his brand of bush punk rock. There'll also be Farlap's Harps. They've got a bit of a blues trio set. And Daniel Wallach will bring the full band to the stage for a rich, electrifying blues finale. Great night out Saturday, 8 o'clock, the Vic in Orange. If you like a little more sedate and you want to watch some films, there's a few community options for you around the place. The Lithgow Valley Community Society screenings happen every Sunday at 2 o'clock. And they've got a space in the main street of Lithgow, number 16 Main Street. And you can join and then every week go in and see what they've found from sometimes the archives and sometimes some more newer releases. There's always a bit of a cuppa and a chat as well, 2 o'clock on Sundays. And the Seniors Movie Day returns to Wallerawang Library next Tuesday morning. These are days where seniors are invited to head into the library every Tuesday, enjoy a movie, enjoy a chat, great social outing from 9:30 through to 11:30. There is plenty more on the calendar. There is a lot coming up across September. We've got festivals. We've got some very big blockbuster exhibitions. There's some musicians headed to our region who I'm sure you'll be keen to catch. You can find it all at centralnsw.com.
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0: And the time is 17 after 4. And now it's time for our local news, Heads and Shorts, which is a summary of what our local papers are saying in Bathurst and Orange, and with thanks to the Western Advocate and the Central Western Daily. The first item from this afternoon's Western Advocate, headline is Almost Brought to Tears, Generous Act for Struggling Highway Businesses. The Bathurst RSL sub-branch is doing its part to help businesses keep their doors open as they continue to be affected by the closure of the Great Western Highway. Sub-branch committee member Stephanie McNulty said she and other members recently made a day trip to the communities of Hartley and Rydal, which have been doing it tough since the highway closed at Victoria Pass in March this year. The suggestion came from one of the members of the Bathurst RSL sub-branch who wanted to support the communities impacted by the roadworks. A few members carpooled, but most travelled on a bus out to the affected areas, with around 25 people taking part in the initiative in late August. The trip had an immediate impact, with the business owners clearly happy to have a rush of customers. The second item is personal and meaningful. Bathurst Hotel welcomes new bistro, Reno Plans. It's been 18 months since Nicole Saxby and Jared White took over ownership of one of Bathurst's most iconic venues, the 1880. But if there's one thing they've learnt during their time as owners, it's that running a historic hotel isn't easy. Their latest challenge has been that of the bistro. After long-time chef Raymond Vassallo moved on from the venue, the owners were struggling to find a chef who was a cohesive fit for the 1880. Ultimately, however, they made the decision to close the bistro and only offer food from the bar until a suitable solution was found. That's when they heard the name Crystal Manhood. Now Ms. Manhood is the official owner of Vincent's Bistro, the restaurant inside the 1880, which has been leased out for commercial use. The partnership is mutually beneficial for both parties, as the 1880 now has a functioning restaurant, while Ms. Manhood gets to showcase her creative flair, all with a personal touch. And the final item from the Western Advocate, more than 40 affordable housing units to be delivered across multiple sites. Multiple affordable housing developments are set to be delivered across West Bathurst. Homes New South Wales had three development applications, or DAs, approved by Bathurst Regional Council in August. The properties are located in White Street, Lambert Street and Mitre Street. All of the DAs sought consent for demolition works. Homes New South Wales is able to undertake certain forms of residential development, including multi-development housing, without consent. However, the subject properties are all located within the Bathurst Heritage Conservation Area, which precludes Homes New South Wales from undertaking the demolition component of its plans without council consent. Bathurst Council staff noted that Homes New South Wales has engaged with the council throughout the process, including its plans for infill development. Bathurst Council approved the demolition works, but it will not be the consent authority for any future housing developments. To the Central Western Daily, first item is Molly Ticehurst murder sentencing. Prosecutor pinpoints murderer's telling moment in car. The man who murdered Forbes childcare worker Molly Ticehurst formed an intention to kill when he was driving to her house, the Supreme Court in Orange has been told. As the second day of sentencing submissions continued for Daniel Billings, 31, on today, Friday, September 4, in Orange, the Crown Prosecutor said Billings had made Ms. Ticehurst's worst fear come true. This is something she'd been fearing for a considerable period of time, he said. The court has heard that Billings smashed his way through a window at Ms. Ticehurst's house and stabbed her multiple times. The Crown Prosecutor said it was his submission that the earliest time the court could find, beyond reasonable doubt, that Billings had formed an intention to kill was when he was driving to her home playing that Johnny Cash song. The second item from the Central Western Daily, first look in early 2027, builder sets completion target for major Bing Street site. A dual-purpose development in Bing Street will bring more than 100 childcare places and 11 homes to the region by mid-2027, with the builder confirming the entire site is being constructed in a single phase. Local construction company Elcon Building has been contracted to construct the development, which features 11 townhouses and a 110-place childcare centre on the former Caltex Fuel Depot site. The land was sold in 2021 for $3.465 million after its demolition. The depot had been in operation since about 1964 and ceased operations in 2017, with its former use raising initial environmental concerns around the land's suitability for residential property. And finally, from the Central Western Daily, first turbine in motion more than 2 years after sod turn at regional mega project. More than 2.5 years after the sod turn at the site, the first turbine is finally in motion at one of the region's mega projects. For most of August 2026, at a rate of about one per day, excluding Sundays, 80-metre wind turbine blades have been trucked 400 kilometres from the port of Newcastle to Uangla Wind Farm, the Squadron Energy site near Wellington, which will be complete with 68 turbines, each 148 metres tall, once all parts make the journey. The first wind turbine was fully erected at Uangla Wind Farm about 2 p.m. on Sunday, August 30, after the installation of its three blades, the first of which arrived on August 11. In total, 204 blades will complete all the turbines. And these were the heads and shorts taken from today's Western Advocate and Central Western Daily newspapers. And, of course, 2MCE presents the Talking Newspaper, Monday to Friday from midday to 1, when our team of volunteers read the whole news stories to you. And tune in on Monday at 12 for the Talking Newspaper with Chris Miao, who will be reading. And now the time is 24 after 4. Here's Don Walker. Let's all get together.

0: Don Walker, Let's All Get Together. It's 28 after 4. 2MC's Faith Hanstock caught up with Orange 360's general manager, Ned Sweetapple, to hear all about the upcoming events happening this weekend in the Orange region, starting off with the gig, this weekend's live music event at the Orange Showground.
1: This is a new event for Orange, and it's been so well put together by the organisers. It's an event celebrating metal, punk and hardcore music. So if that's your thing, the lineup features international artists, local artists, and also emerging artists. And it's huge. It's got two stages, cool lineup, headline acts, everything you could want. So it's an all-ages event, but also showcases local food and wine and drinks around the Orange region. It opens at 4 tonight, Friday, till 11, and also then Saturday night from 4 to 11 as well. So that's the gig, and the best way to find out more about it is to go to the gig website and book your tickets.
2: Fantastic. I did have a look at the lineup too, and there is so much, so many people performing. So, yeah, if this is your scene, definitely one to get behind. Now, changing the pace quite a bit, over in Molong tomorrow, we have the Molong Annual Show happening.
1: Yes, and this is the 160th year of the Molong Show. So what a tradition. It's got a great following. It's a brilliant event. There's so many competitions and arena events to see and to watch, but also the crowd favourites, show bags, rides and amusements, and the local homegrown produce, the arts and crafts pavilions, all those lovely country show traditions are all there. Lots of family activity all day. And so that is the Molong Show, the 160th Molong Show at the Molong Showground tomorrow.
2: Fantastic. It is show season still, and I've seen quite a few good things happening all around the region. So if you've missed out, definitely head to Molong tomorrow. Now, tomorrow night over the Oriana, we have got some live music and dining with the Great American Songbook.
1: This is going to be a fun event, and yes, it includes a three-course meal along with the live performance. So it's not quite a cabaret show, but it's lots of fun. Meal and entertainment, live music performed by Kath Adams and Kyle Manning. And they're going to do a couple of sets of jazz standards and then Broadway favourites, classic songs from the 20th century. So great sing-along, lovely music ranging from jazz, swing, romance, nostalgia. What a lovely night. And on the eve of Father's Day. So bookings are from 6 o'clock at Saturday night for the Great American Songbook at the Oriana.
2: Fantastic. Another great event on tomorrow night. Would be so much fun, like you said, Ned. Now, as we mentioned before, it is Father's Day on Sunday. There is heaps on. And over at Rowley Wines, they have got a great Father's Day event happening.
1: Yes, this is in their dining and bar area. And Rowley's a fabulous setting, particularly for a Sunday afternoon. And the weather's going to be amazing. They're cooking up a four-course lunch, featuring local and estate-grown produce. The dishes all designed to be shared, so it's like a big family meal. And between yourselves, you don't have to share with people you don't know, obviously, but you can settle in for a long lunch with family and friends and just enjoy a day out at Rowley Wine with their wines and beautiful food for Father's Day on Sunday.
2: Fantastic. Now, if that is sold out and you're still after somewhere great to take Dad or your father figure, why not head back over to the Oriana again on Sunday for their Father's Day feast at the Oriana?
1: Yes, they're going to turn around pretty fast. They're serving up a three-course lunch at the Peacock Room for Father's Day, and starting with the classic prawn cocktail, and who doesn't love a prawn cocktail, and with the main course featuring a selection of four different meats, beef, duck, pork and lamb, just perfect for a Father's Day lunch. Fathers will receive a gift made by the executive chef, and there's also a three-course meal for the children, so the little ones as well. So you can book your table at the Oriana website for the Father's Day at the Oriana Orange.
2: Fantastic. Well, there are just so many events on, and if you do want to keep up to date on all the programs or see what else is happening for Father's Day in the Orange region, make sure you head on over to Orange 360's website at orange360.com.au for more information. Thank you so much for speaking with me today, Ned.
1: Thank you, Faith. Always good to speak to you. Enjoy your weekend.
2: Thank you. You too. That was General Manager of Orange 360's Ned Sweetapple sharing all the info on what's happening this weekend.
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0: That was Olivia Coggan with Faultline. It's 4:38. Two MCs, Faith Hanstock, also spoke with Tourism Marketing Coordinator for the Bathurst Visitor Information Centre, Bernadette Sotole, on events happening in Bathurst this weekend. They begin the chat by telling us all about the Father's Day events which are happening this weekend.
1: Yeah, that's right, Faith. Sunday is Father's Day, and it's the perfect chance to thank the dads and father figures in our lives and show them just how much they are appreciated. So if you're still looking for a great way to celebrate, why not treat dad to a great food and great company at Ridge's Mount Panorama? Starting tonight through to Sunday, Ridge's is serving up special Father's Day dining experiences. So you can enjoy a delicious dinner tonight or Saturday night from 5 p.m. to 10 p.m. or gather the family for a relaxed Father's Day breakfast on Sunday from 7 a.m. until midday. And with beautiful views overlooking the iconic Mount Panorama Circuit, it's not just a meal. It's a chance to slow down, spend quality time together, and make some special family memories with Dad.
2: Exactly right. No, that sounds fantastic. You've got plenty of time this weekend to celebrate your father figure, which is amazing. Now, we're going to flip on to tonight because, you know, we love talking about tribute shows and there's always great tribute shows all weekend long. And tonight over at Keystone, we have got the Zach Bryan tribute show happening.
1: Yes, we do, Faith. So if you're a fan of Zach Bryan, head to Keystone 889 or at 99 Keppel Street tonight for Zach Plays Zach, one of Australia's leading Zach Bryan tribute shows. Doors open at 6 p.m. for dinner with the show kicking off at 7:30 p.m. So grab your friends, enjoy a meal, and sing along to all your favorite Zach Bryan hits in a fantastic live music atmosphere right here in Bathurst.
2: What a great way to just kick off the weekend. That one would be a lot of fun, I reckon.
1: It sounds like a lot of fun.
2: Yes. Now, if you'd prefer maybe a chiller Saturday morning, why not head over to Berry Park for the Riverside Markets tomorrow from 8 a.m.?
1: Yeah, that's right. If you're looking for a fun and easy way to start your weekend, head along to the Riverside Markets at Berry Park tomorrow morning from 8 a.m. until 1 p.m. Pack the family, grab a coffee and enjoy a stroll beside the Macquarie River while you browse a fantastic range of market stalls. There will be plenty of tasty treats available from the Lions Club Barbecue, and the kids can enjoy the playground while you hunt for your bargain or a hidden treasure. Entry is just a gold coin donation, so it's a great value morning out.
2: It definitely is. I love starting my weekend off with a market or two, so definitely catch me there.
1: Yeah, me too. Love markets.
2: Yes. Now, also running this weekend over at the Bathurst Regional Art Gallery is their Primavera Auction Art Special showing from 10 a.m.
1: Yeah, that's right, Faith. If you're looking for something inspiring to do, head to the Primavera Auction Art Special showing at Bathurst Regional Art Gallery tomorrow and Sunday morning from 10 a.m. to 2 p.m. Entry is free, and you'll get an exclusive look at stunning artworks from some of Australia's leading artists before they go to auction. It's a rare chance to see an incredible collection all in one place right here in Bathurst. So whether you're an art enthusiast or simply curious, pop in, take a look around, and enjoy a fantastic free cultural experience in the heart of the city.
2: Agreed, agreed. There's always so much great stuff happening at the gallery, so I would definitely be checking that out either tomorrow or Sunday and just give it a look, I reckon.
1: Yes, that's right. That's true.
2: Yes. Well, now that we are into spring, in fact, there's a few times we're bringing this up today, Bernadette, why not spend your Saturday mornings over at Abercrombie House for their new strawberries and cream experience?
1: Yeah, that's right, Faith. You and I are in full spring mode. So if you're looking for a beautiful way to spend your Saturday mornings, head to Abercrombie House for their new strawberries and cream experience on every Saturday this spring from 10:30 a.m. to 12:30 p.m. So imagine enjoying fresh strawberries and cream, a tea or coffee, and then exploring one of Bathurst's most stunning historic homes, including the newly opened basement. It's the perfect catch-up with friends, family, outing, or excuse to treat yourself this spring. Tickets start from just $20, and bookings can be made online through the Bathurst Region website.
2: I think that'd be such a good way to spend your Saturday morning. That sounds very fancy, but nice.
1: It sounds very yum.
2: Yes, agreed. Now, another great event running all weekend long are the distillery tours and tastings over the Bathurst Grange Distillery.
1: Yeah, that's right, Faith. If you've ever wondered how whiskey and gin are made, head to the Bathurst Grange Distillery for one of their distillery tours and tastings running every Friday, Saturday and Sunday. For just $20 per person, you'll enjoy premium spirit tastings, discover the art of distillation, explore the historic Grange property dating back to 1823, and even meet some of the friendly farm animals along the way. So gather some friends and treat yourself to a truly local Bathurst experience.
2: Yes, that one would be so much fun. And you've got all weekend long to check that out. So if you haven't gone before, go at least once, I reckon.
1: Yes.
2: Yep.
1: Experience it just for one.
2: Yes. Now, we brought this up a few weeks ago, but Bernadette and I just wanted to remind you that the Bathurst Visitor Information Centre is still looking for host families for the Toyo Study Tour 2027.
1: Yeah, that's right, Faith. The Bathurst Visitor Information Centre is still accepting applications for host families for the 2027 Toyo Study Tour from Japan. The students will be staying in Bathurst from Friday the 26th of February to Monday the 1st of March 2027, and we're inviting welcoming local families to host for 3 nights. If you've ever wanted to experience another culture, make international friendships, and show off the best of Bathurst hospitality, this is a fantastic opportunity. Many host families tell us it's a rewarding experience that creates memories and connections that last for years. So to find out more or register your interest, visit the Homestay Hub on the Bathurst Region Tourism website or call us on 1800-681-000 or email visitors at bathurst.nsw.gov.au. We'd love to hear from you.
2: I think that would be such a great experience. So if you're umming and ahhing about it, this is your sign to do it.
1: Yes. This is a great big sign for you to do it.
2: Exactly right, yes. Now, Bernadette, this just seems like such a fantastic weekend. There's so much on, and of course we are celebrating Father's Day on Sunday. Thank you so much for joining me today.
1: Thank you so much for having me, Faith, and happy Father's Day to all the fathers and father figures out there.
2: Yes, happy Father's Day, everybody. Thank you again, Bernadette. That was Bernadette Satole, Tourism Marketing Coordinator for the Bathurst Visitor Information Centre.

0: was Route 33 and James Blundell with Blue Collar Man. And the time is 10 to 5. Two MCs, Peter Hislop, caught up with Darcy Single, his assistant coach for the Bathurst All Abilities netball team. And they're going to the Special Olympics Australia National Games next month.
1: You're listening to 2MCE. Peter Hislop here with you. And the Bathurst All Abilities netball team is fundraising to send its senior team to the 2026 Special Olympics Australia National Games in Melbourne. That's next month. And the club's players range from 5 to 73 years of age with a diverse range of abilities, mobilities and supports in the team. And to tell us more about this, we have assistant coach Darcy Single. Thanks so much for your time, Darcy. All Abilities Club sounds like a great initiative. So I'm interested in how the senior team got invited to the Special Olympics. And yeah, tell us what that event is about and what that means, how significant that is.
2: Yeah, perfect. Well, in August, we took 10 of our All Abilities players to the Eastwood Ride All Abilities Carnival. And it was actually the first time a Bathurst All Abilities team had attended a carnival. So it was already a pretty exciting moment and milestone for us. And like after that, our coach was approached by Lisa from the Special Olympics Australia. She'd seen us on Facebook playing and she invited us to attend the Special Olympics Australia National Games in Melbourne and represent Bathurst.
1: Wow.
2: So it was pretty exciting, you know, opportunity, and it was completely unexpected. And pretty incredible for all our players.
1: And do you have any sense of, just on that, how many people usually come to events like these, or is it just going to be a sense of going and seeing how big it is?
2: No, this is the first one that, you know, we've went to. The last one we went to in Ride, I think that had about 8 teams or something. So there was a fair few people there, but yeah, definitely bigger than what we're used to.
1: Yeah, absolutely. Has the team been doing regular training in preparation for this?
2: Yeah, so like obviously this is our first time attending. Yeah, but every Saturday we get down together at the local netball courts and, you know, everyone comes down and we all do some warm-ups, have some fun, play some like mini games, and then everyone gets into actually playing netball and get around everyone and, you know, everyone's helping out.
1: Mm, yeah, sounds like a great time to be playing netball in Bathurst. And how does All Abilities make the game inclusive for people with disability?
2: That's a great question, but the biggest thing for us is that we adapt the game to the person rather than expecting the person to adapt to the game. So all our players have a really wide range of abilities and support needs, so inclusion can look a little different for everyone. Some players might need some like someone beside them to help with like positioning or understanding where to go, what to do, and then others might need actual physical support on the court. And some of the things we do to help with that is we can like modify the rules, we slow down the game, give extra prompting and make sure everyone gets an opportunity to be involved. Like, we still teach netball skills and teamwork, but the focus isn't just on winning. It's about participation, confidence, friendships, and giving people with disabilities the same opportunity to belong to a sporting club.
1: Mm, yeah, absolutely. And there's a fundraiser, I think $30,000 you're trying to raise. Tell us about that and how the community can support you.
2: Yeah, well, getting our team to Melbourne, it's going to come with a pretty significant cost. We're estimating it's going to cost around $3,000 per player. Like, that takes into account Special Olympics registration, accommodation, travel, all the other costs involved in getting everyone there. So, we're definitely fundraising and seeking sponsorship so that we can take as much of that financial pressure off our players and their families as possible. And already the Bathurst community has been incredibly supportive. People can help by donating to our fundraiser or even just sharing our posts and helping us spread the word makes a difference. So, yeah, feel free to follow us on Facebook or send an email to us. But, yeah, for us it's about more than getting a team to Melbourne to play netball. It's about giving our players an opportunity that many of them may never have imagined they'd have, to represent Bathurst at a national sporting event and be recognised for what they can do.
1: Well, sounds like a great event coming up and hopefully you guys get the funds to go. Appreciate your time and for telling us about it, Darcy. Thank you.
2: Perfect. Thank you, Peter. I really appreciate it too.
3: Have you decided to do more exercise? 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
0: And the time is just on 4 minutes to 5 o'clock. At five, of course, we have National Radio News, and following that, there's Independent National Current Affairs Program, The Wire. After The Wire, we have Student News, following at 5:30 p.m. Then Top of the Pops at 6, 1200 degrees follows at 7, Studio 8 at 9, and finishing off your night, we have Rave FM with Declan at 10 p.m. And, of course, make sure you tune in again on Monday at 4 p.m. to join Molly for Monday's Community Drive. This has been Ross with you this afternoon. Thank you for your company. Hope you enjoyed the program. And have a great weekend. But take us up to news time at 5. Here's Demi Mitchell, Baby, I've Been Burning.

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1: Hello, I'm Lewis Donaldson. Prime Minister Anthony Albanese says he has spoken with Nepal's Prime Minister, Birendra Shah, to extend Australia's deepest condolences after the deadly flash floods. In a post on social media, Mr. Albanese says Australia stands by Nepal and is continuing to provide humanitarian aid where it's needed most. The Australian government says 36 Australians remain missing after two more people were safely located today. The World Meteorological Organization says people should expect months of extreme heat, floods and drought this summer. The latest outlook indicates the El Niño weather phenomenon is intensifying. Parts of Queensland and New South Wales are currently experiencing their first heat wave of the season, with temperatures in the mid-30s yesterday. WMO Secretary General Celeste Sorlo says El Niño will deliver a major blow to communities, economies and supply chains across the globe.
2: So many sectors will be affected: agriculture, trade, fisheries, health, energy, transport, water resources, disaster management, to name but a few. We are already seeing disruption and devastation from droughts and floods and extreme weather. We expect these impacts to multiply and cascade.
1: Meantime, a total fire ban has been issued for the Greater Sydney region tomorrow after authorities issued an extreme fire danger forecast for Saturday. The Bureau of Meteorology has forecast unseasonably warm conditions and a potential top of 31 degrees alongside strong winds for the country's southeast. New South Wales Rural Fire Services have urged residents to take action now and understand their fire risk. Brisbane is readying itself for the opening night of the Brisbane Festival tonight with this year's theme, Switch On, Light Up, Come Alive. This year, almost 70% of the program is free, with attractions including a giant sing-along, karaoke that includes 32 microphones. That's alongside the expanded fireworks show. Festival goers are, though, advised there will be extra buses available on top of normal services, as no ferries operate due to strike action from the Maritime Union of Australia over pay and safety conditions. The festival runs until the 26th of September. AI models have shown promising results in predictions of ICU mortality. With more, Shannon Kirkwood.
3: Researchers from Charles Darwin University and the Australian Catholic University found artificial intelligence could help clinicians make more efficient and accurate decisions when it comes to intensive care. Two algorithms had accuracies of 98.33% and 98.23% in predicting the mortality of ICU patients and then deciding what conditions affected mortality. The researchers say these systems could assist clinicians in identifying high-risk patients who require urgent attention or targeted early intervention.
1: Councils across New South Wales say urgent action is needed to deliver safe, reliable and affordable water services. Local Government New South Wales and the state's Water Directorate have launched a six-point regional water action plan today. LGNSW President Mayor Darcy Byrne says long-term funding certainty is required to avoid a widespread crisis, as councils are expected to maintain ageing infrastructure and absorb growing costs. The state's Auditor General has found almost $1 billion is needed to keep water infrastructure operational. Turning to sport, Geelong and Carlton will meet at the MCG tonight in the first of the AFL's elimination finals. The Cats are coming off a week off, while the Blues beat Melbourne last week to keep their season alive. Tonight's winner will go on to face Fremantle in Perth next week.
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0: Hello, hello, and welcome to The Wire, your national and independent coverage of current affairs right across Australia on community and Indigenous radio. I'm Eduardo Jordan, coming to you from Radio 4EB in Mianjin, Brisbane. And today, on the show...
1: Birds are a critical part of our environmental network in many ways. So it's really important that we protect our bird life, that we look after them. You know, they have extreme cultural value, totemic value.
0: We explore how Indigenous rangers are learning more about the bird flu affecting species across Australia. Also, our regional Victorian community is having a festival about local birds. And later today...
2: 26 years ago, we go back where Māori Pacific Islanders were falling through the net because they were not Australian citizens. So there was no services at all. That's only come into play in the last year or two.
0: A community leader won an award for her work with multicultural communities. We'll have this and more for you over the next half hour.

0: Thanks for being with us today. We're on air across Australia thanks to the Community Radio Network and the support from the Community Broadcasting Foundation. First up today, last week a 55-year-old man was charged with the murder of his 85-year-old mother in Tasmania. However, the case will not be considered a family violence incident under the state's law because of its narrow definition of family violence. It raises questions about the legal definition of family violence and how it limits the services and support victims can access. I started asking PhD candidate at the Monash Gender and Violence Prevention Hub, Isabel Dunn, to give an insight of the case.
1: On last Sunday, the 31st of August, a 55-year-old Tasmanian man was charged with murdering his 85-year-old mother at their house in a tragic event that was in the southern part of Tasmania in a town called Huonville. And the two had lived together

0: committed by a person directly or indirectly against that person's spouse or partner. But therefore, this limits family violence to domestic and intimate partnerships and excludes many familial relationships in which violence can and does take place, like we saw in the incident on Sunday. And it's a highly problematic definition for multiple reasons, but really because it creates a structural blind spot wherein which family violence excludes most forms of family, which is out of step with the other states and territories and makes it much harder for victim survivors to get the help they need.
1: Now, how is this mania different in this legal definition compared to other jurisdictions across Australia?
0: So Tasmania has the narrowest legal definition of family violence. For example, in Western Australia, family member covers current and former spouses, as well as parents, siblings, children, grandparents, stepfamilies, and relatives and members of intimate or family type relationships. And we see that in South Australia, family violence can refer to all these things as well, including dating couples or families across generations. And it's the same in other state and territories too, such as the ACT, where family members can include current or former domestic or intimate partners, as well as relatives and children too.
1: And how can this definition shape who gets access to support in Tasmania?
0: It's quite complicated. So most family violence support services, such as crisis support and counselling or legal services, receive funding that's tied directly to statutory definitions, and particularly if that's government funding. So therefore, if someone is reaching out to a service but their experience doesn't fit legal criteria, then the organisation might be forced to turn them away. And this is especially likely due to the overwhelming demand on services in Tasmania at the moment. And also we see that this situation can have a disproportionate impact on communities that are already really marginalised. For example, many migrant and refugee communities live in multi-generational households in which abuse may occur. And due to the current cost of living crisis, we are seeing that many other families, particularly from lower socioeconomic backgrounds, are finding ways to live in multi-generational arrangements too. Also, in many LGBTIA plus families, the concept of a chosen family is really important, particularly when biological families are not safe family members. And similarly, in Indigenous kinship systems, families.
1: Now, besides expanding the definition and in your expertise, what else can the Tasmanian government do to support more victims of family violence?
0: It's a great question. I think that certainly expanding the definition is the first thing in a line of changes that are really urgent, but expanding the definition without then investing in our services and support systems would only leave our current services further overworked. And I know in previous research I've done, service providers are particularly cautious about expanding the definition and then resourcing not being adequate.
1: That was PhD candidate at the Monash Gender and Violence Prevention Hub, Isabel Dawn. If this story brings any concern, help is always available for you. Call 1-800-RESPECT. That's 1-800-737-732.

0: There's now over 450 confirmed H5 bird flu events amongst wildlife across our states. The virus has since moved beyond sea birds to Australian wildlife, leading to mass deaths and sparking major concern nationwide. Country Needs People is an independent NGO working with Indigenous rangers, Indigenous protected areas and traditional owners across Australia. They say Indigenous rangers and IPAs are vital in responding against the H5 bird flu. The Wire's Emma Watsky spoke with CEO of Country Needs People, Paddy O'Leary.
1: Unfortunately, bird flu's now hit Australia. We're the last continent to be free of this particularly virulent strain. We've started to see, and people would have seen in the news already,

0: be larger mortality events, so deaths of birds in numbers. We know that it can spread to our native mammals like tiger quolls and Tasmanian devils, and particularly things that might feed on birds or dead birds. It's a real worry for Australia. There's a large network of Indigenous ranges and Indigenous protected areas right around Australia. In fact, Indigenous protected areas are now the majority of protected areas on land. Often rangers are working, they're out bush, they're around the coast, they're in remote areas, in places where they will often be first people to observe sick or dead or dying birds.
1: And can you tell me more specifically what role Indigenous rangers and traditional owners have played in frontline response to this bird flu?
0: Really, the day-to-day management that protects biodiversity in the landscape are the fundamental things that rangers will need to be doing. Managing fire, to get in ahead of bad fire seasons, to burn a mosaic of, I guess, a mosaic pattern through the landscape. Dealing with invasive weeds, people may not realise, but invasive weeds and invasive animals are some of the biggest drivers of biodiversity decline and threatened species reduction and sometimes extinction across the landscape, even bigger than habitat clearance, which is a major impact in itself. In the context of bird flu in particular, that's why there's a short-term and a long-term response. The short-term response is notification and reporting so that we can track the spread of bird flu, but probably it's going to be the long-term response that really determines the impact on our wildlife, and that's where you need secure jobs and secure funding for these ranger teams and these Indigenous protected areas.
1: You've spoken a lot about the integration of Indigenous knowledge and practices. How else do you think maybe there should be further education around Indigenous knowledge in care for country?
0: As a non-Indigenous person that works on the daily with Aboriginal and Torres Strait Islander peoples, it's really has to be mediated by traditional owners themselves in the places that's their traditional country. So really this comes back to people in the equation. It's a dynamic process, old people exchanging information with younger people, community-based organisations having their own capacity to be managers, not just observe management.
2: Senior Partner Support at Country Needs People Nathan Brennan says rangers are being trained to tackle the issue.
3: We're Gumbengir, which is based on the mid-north coast of New South Wales, so around the Coffs Harbour region. We've done community workshops and training some of the rangers in the surrounding community around responding to bird flu. And that includes understanding the pathogens, understanding how this particular virus transmits, understanding how to deal with and respond to suspected cases of bird flu, using the specific biohazardous equipment as well, and ensuring that we don't spread it as well.
1: Can you tell me a little bit about why caring for country is so important and in what ways this bird flu has potentially affected connection to country?
3: With a lot of our species, our environment relies on other species. And so, you know, birds are a critical part of our environmental network in many ways. So it's really important that we protect our bird life, that we look after them. You know, they have extreme cultural value, totemic value. And they belong to some of our special places. So within Coffs Harbour, we have a place called Gearden Middle, which is our moon special place. And that's where the mutton birds nest every year. They come down from the Philippines and then they return every year. These particular areas are not just important cultural sites, but these birds hold important cultural value, totemic value, and have, you know, we have totemic connections to birds.
1: What has been some of the feedback from rangers and also members of your community?
3: We haven't seen the impacts in our part of the world yet, but I think that the rangers understand the tsunami that is potentially coming. And what they're trying to do is be as well prepared as they can, you know, and working with community and setting up structures and response structures within community around, you know, just even educating our own communities around if they see a sick bird or marine mammal, that how to respond to it is going to be particularly important. And just around about, you know, traditional food sources and things like that, these traditional food sources could potentially make you sick. And they can actually make humans sick. So it's really about that education piece at this stage and just really about creating important structures that are going to inform the response.
1: How else do you think that Indigenous knowledge should be further integrated into environmental management and response overall?
3: Indigenous knowledge is very important. You know, they are our first knowledges. And so, you know, even things around like our seasonal patterns and like a lot of mobs still go off their traditional seasonal calendars.
2: Nathan Brennan from Support at Country there, ending the story by The Wire's Emma Watsky. listening to The Wire, independent current affairs on community and Indigenous radio. I'm Eduardo Jordan in Brisbane. A big hello to our friends in Alice Springs on ACCC, to our listeners in Noosa on Noosa FM, and to the other side of the country to Radio Gulari in Broome, Western Australia. A regional Victorian community is placing local woodland birds in the spotlight. Connecting Country, BirdLife Castlemaine and Castlemaine Field Naturalist Club have organized a week-long feathery festival. It gets underway tomorrow and it's planned to center around National Threatened Species Day, marked on the 7th of September. National Radio News' Scarlett Coppola spoke with Connecting Country Project Officer Hadley Cole about the festival's role in educating the community and raising awareness.
4: It's a collaboration between some local groups in the Castlemaine, Mount Alexander Shire, and it was actually the idea of BirdLife Castlemaine back in 2024, and also Barkers Creek Landcare Group, where we had an opportunity to fundraise for Connecting Country, which is a local not-for-profit organisation working to restore the local landscape. So this year, after running the first festival, we knew that we would try again in 2 years, so that's brought us to 2026. And like most things, I think once you've run something once, the second time round, it's a well-oiled machine. And we wanted to hold a big event this year that celebrated nature and art, and particularly birds. So I think what makes this year sort of maybe a bit better or a bit bigger than last year is we're getting together with The Weekend Birder, who's quite a well-known podcaster at a national level, and a local artist, Jane Rusden, and another artist, Kate Goring-Smith, who both do amazing work conveying the natural environment through their art, and they both focus on birds. So we're hosting an evening with them where they'll have a panel discussion about our local birds, so our local woodland birds.
5: Why is it important that we raise awareness about local woodland birds and particularly those that are threatened with extinction?
4: Connecting Country has been in operation for over 15 years, and our focus throughout that time has been on protecting and conserving our local woodland birds. They're under threat because of land clearing. We've done an amazing job and worked with land care groups and landholders to restore a lot of habitat. So we do have a lot of healthy populations of woodland birds in our area. And we think it's important to continue to raise the profile of those birds and remember that the restoration work we do is really beneficial to their populations, particularly in a future of the climate crisis. Extreme weather events and a warming climate will see their populations more and more fragmented. So the more restoration work we can do to protect them, the better.
5: What do you hope that people will take away from the festival, and also how can the local community get involved by protecting and celebrating woodland birds beyond the festival?
4: Well, we've got four amazing events running from the 5th of September until the 11th of September, and there's lots of ways that people of all ages can get involved. So there's a guided bird walk with BirdLife Castlemaine and a plant sale. So the plant sale will be selling plants that are for bird habitat. So that's one way that people can go home and plant some species that birds rely on for food and for habitat. We've also got a sticky beak property tour and nature journaling session where people can have a look at a local property that is being restored for bird habitat, and the opportunity to learn about nature journaling, so really taking the time to observe nature. And we've also got the big event that I've already mentioned in the Company of Birds, and that'll be an amazing event celebrating art and birds. And then there's also a talk run by the Castlemaine Field Naturalists on the impact of litter on birds on Friday the 11th of September. So they're all different events and they're open to whoever would like to come along.
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2: A multicultural community leader in Queensland has received an award for her work in the community. Founder of Te Korowairoa, Mary Narongo Bartlett-Johnston, known as Mama Mary, won the Minister's Award at the Multicultural Queensland Awards. The organisation is a home away from home for Maori and Pacifica families while staying connected to culture. I started asking Mama Mary her thoughts on winning this award.
7: I feel blessed and humbled. You know, it's been a long journey, Eduardo, and you don't sort of get here by yourself. You've got not only your friends but your family that carry you through to this point. Yes. So that's why I feel blessed to have my family and friends, and quite humbled that I've been nominated for this award.
2: So as you mentioned, you founded Te Korowairoa, hopefully I pronounced it correctly. Yes. Could you please tell us a little bit more about this project and why you started it?
7: 26 years ago, we go back where Māori Pacific Islanders were falling through the net because they were not Australian citizens. So there was no services at all whatsoever, and that's only come into play in the last year or two, that there has been support for Māori Pacific Islanders. And so forming my organisation, and some of them are still with me today after 26 years, we started doing support, especially suicide, the amount of young people our community experience suicide, postvention support as well, after suicide, supporting the families going through that. Also, a lot of the cultural issues, the transition from New Zealand, which was full of culture, to one that didn't have one. So the mental health of our people, not just the young ones, was affected. Our relationships were affected. There was a lot of our people turned to alcohol, drugs, gambling. So we try to mitigate those, the circumstance around it, by providing culture, kapa haka, if you will, for our families to reconnect.
2: So I understand you are known in your community as Mama Mary.
7: Yes.
2: Which is very, very cute and very nice within the Pacific and Maori communities. How did the name stick with you?
7: Oh, that's amazing. It started with the Good Start program that is now Pacific Kai. We were the first government-funded Maori Pacific Islander organisation. And it started losing funding, or we had minimal funding. So I approached Cameron Dick at the time, he was the health minister, told him of our plight, and he provided massive funding to keep that program alive. Now the Pacific Kai looks after not only Logan, but the whole of Brisbane. So I'm proud to say that that originally started at my house, the discussions around the Good Start program and then Pacific Kai.
2: So you are also involved in the Pacific and Maori Health and Wellbeing Strategy Governance Group. Why is it important for multicultural communities to receive culturally safe and inclusive health services?
7: Well, you just have to look at our communities now, and we have massive health issues. So the governance group is an offshoot of Logan Beaudesert Health Coalition that was formed over 25 years ago. So had all the service providers, all the health professionals here trying to work around how to support Māori and their health issues. We have the highest rate of diabetes, of heart disease, and It's just around, based around, you know, acknowledging that and what are we going to do about it. So being part of that governance group was very important. With the current members of that group, they are all health professionals themselves and fully versed in our communities. So there's no explanation that is needed. They work in it. So addressing all those health issues for our Pacific Island communities was very important. Takes away the impact at the hospitals, doctors, you know, all those other things. If we can have a little community health centre and they can go to and sit there and have support and address those health issues, it's massive.
2: What does the future look like for you?
7: Oh, God, I'm 91, Eduardo. I'm 91. I'm 71, but I feel like 91. Well, the future for me is, I think I will stay in the funeral industry. That's where I am for the last 31 years. I've been in the funeral industry.
2: That was founder of Te Koro Wairoa, Mary Narongo Bartlett Johnston. And that's the end of the show today. Thanks so much for listening wherever you're in Australia. The Wire is a co-production between community radio stations 2SER, Radio Adelaide, Sim Media, 4ZZZ, and Radio 4EB in Brisbane, with the great support of the Community Broadcasting Foundation and the Community Radio Network. 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The Wire acknowledges the traditional custodians of the Turrbal and Jagera countries where this program has been produced, and we pay our respects to Aboriginal elders past, present, and emerging. Today, The Wire came to you from Radio 4EB in Mianjin, Brisbane. I'm Eduardo Jordan. Thanks so much for your company, and we'll see you next time on The Wire.

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1: Hello, I'm Lewis Donaldson. Two people have been pulled alive from tunnels in Nepal more than a week after deadly floods. Here's how rescuers celebrated the moment. It comes as two Australians have also been found. It's understood they were uncontactable but are safe and did not require consular assistance. It brings the number of missing Australians to 36. Prime Minister Anthony Albanese says he has today spoken with Nepal's Prime Minister Birendra Shah to extend Australia's deepest condolences to Nepal and the more than 1,200 people who have died. An independent senator says skilled migrants should be the number one priority as the AI boom and housing sector face staff shortages. It comes as Jobs and Skills Body, the Powering Skills Organisation, warned Australia needs 72,000 more electricians and related tradespeople by 2030 to meet project demand. Speaking to the ABC, David Pocock says he doesn't understand why there can be a shortage of something so critical.
2: And you know, this is one of my huge frustrations about this immigration debate, the population debate. We have both sides of politics arguing over the number, how big it should be, what shouldn't be. The Nationals saying, well, we want to cut migration, but we don't want to cut backpackers who are working on farms. We have no plan. Surely that's the starting point, is you actually come up with a 10-year plan, a 20-year plan on migration.
1: Liberal leader Angus Taylor says he doesn't want the school curriculum politicised and expressed his concern as what he called teachers pushing political agendas in the classroom. It comes as Nationals leader Matt Canavan stands by his comments that a feminisation of school curriculums has led to the rise of the menosphere. Mr Taylor did acknowledge there are many wonderful teachers.
3: I think there's many wonderful teachers in this country, but it is not appropriate that there be mock climate protests in a school engineered by a teacher, and that's what we have seen. I don't think it's appropriate that a teacher should be wearing a Free Palestine badge.
1: The Australian Education Union has fired back at the criticism, labelling them a fundamentally incorrect portrayal of the education system. H5 bird flu has for the first time been recorded in mammals in Victoria. The state's acting chief veterinary officer, Dr. Cameron Bell, says there's been a confirmed case in a red fox at Torquay and a suspected positive case in a dolphin at Lawn. Since late June, the state's confirmed 212 positive bird flu cases. Meantime, H5 bird flu has been recorded in Sydney for the first time. A greater crested tern discovered on the northern beaches has been confirmed as having the deadly virus. A severe weather update has been issued for wind, storms and increased fire danger for the country's southeast. The Bureau of Meteorology's David Crock has more on tomorrow's forecast.
4: Now, in terms of hazards, we're looking at damaging winds which could bring down trees and damage roofs, minor to moderate flooding again for parts of Victoria and Tasmania, and a total fire ban for the Sydney area with hot and windy conditions there.
1: Turning to sport, Jai Arrow will record his 100th NRL appearance tonight when the South Sydney Rabbitohs take on the Sydney Roosters in the final round of the home and away season. Like last week, Arrow will take the field and be the Rabbitohs' first interchange with Cody Walker to come on. Arrow was forced to retire from rugby league earlier this year after being diagnosed with motor neurone disease. In the other match tonight, the Gold Coast Titans will take on the Dolphins.
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3: Hello and welcome to our look at the latest singles and album charts here in the UK. Coming up in the next hour, The Killers lead singer Brandon Flowers will be telling us about his latest solo album, which sees him venture into country music. Plus, hearing from newcomers West Side Cowboy, who've just released their debut album. We also have music from DMAs, Fontaines DC and Paul Heaton. Plus, we'll be featuring all the top five best-selling songs in the UK and find out if Sam Fender and Olivia Dean can hold on to the top spot for a 23rd week. It's all coming up in the next hour with me, Kim Robson.
0: Top of the Pops.
3: Let's start with our look at some of the new entries into this week's album chart. It's Georgia Smith and What Are the Odds? From it, this is What's Done Is Done.
4: Number 17.

0: What's Done Is Done, from the album What Are the Odds, the third album from the singer from the West Midlands in England.
1: Number 9.
0: DMAs with DMAs, and from it, this is Hurricane.

0: DMAs with Hurricane from the album DMAs. Formed 14 years ago, they're from Sydney in Australia, and this is their sixth album. I'm Kim Robson, and this is Top of the Pops on the BBC, and we're featuring some of the new entries into the latest UK album chart. Our next new entry is the debut from a UK-based band called Westside Cowboy. It's called It Goes On, and they spoke to the BBC's Hugh Stevens.
1: On first look, you could say that it's bleak and that it's stark and sometimes dark, and there is some of that in your debut album, but also there is hope and there is warmth and there is love in there as well. And I read that you wanted to make this record for your even younger selves than you already are, for the children that were Westside Cowboy as opposed to the young adults that you are. But is that right, Ruben? Was that the focus? Was that the brief, if you like, for the album?
2: Yeah, kind of. Like, you never experience music, or we never experience music as sort of impactfully as when you're like 16 or something and you hear an album for the first time. Let's say hear the Velvet Underground for the first time. I don't think you ever connect with music that deeply, that quickly. And I think it was just, in our minds, we wanted to make something very immediate that people, you know, a 14-year-old who's just getting into music could like without any barriers for entry. Like, we didn't want to make an album that you had to know, you know, all these other niche things to, like, understand or whatever, you know. Oh. You didn't have to be involved.

0: involved in any scene or go to any certain, you know, venue to like be able to like realize the context. We wanted to make something really simple that anybody could listen to and hopefully like, and you know, even people who are just getting into music could maybe enjoy.
1: Does it feel like a period of transition for you as people and as friends?
0: Yeah, and I think the sort of like worried age maybe captures a little bit of that 14 to 16 year old melodrama.
1: It makes for good records, Aoife.
2: Yeah. Maybe lower quality of general life, but like higher quality of small moments.
1: So small moments that you focus in on, I guess, is it, yeah, with the band? Has that been the impetus to write some of these songs, Aoife?
2: I think so. I don't really know. Ruben and Jimmy are putting in a lot of the heavy lifting in that area, but I think we were all really surprised once we were sort of recording the album and looking back on it, how accurate a picture it did paint of our lives, mm-hmm, in the past like 3 years and maybe before. And I think, yeah, it really wasn't something we had particularly thought out and then looked back. And we've been saying that we feel like we don't think it's the best thing ever, but we are genuinely really proud of it. And we think it is a very like honest portrayal of who we were or are at that time, which I think that's what we set out to do.

0: Roadside Cowboy, Kickstones, from the album It Goes On.
1: The UK's top 10.
2: Top of the Pops.
0: Now the UK album chart.
3: Number 10.
0: The highlights, the best of the weekend.
2: On us.
3: Number 9.
0: DMAs with DMAs. Olivia Dean, The Art of Loving.
3: Number 7.
0: Sienna Spiro, Visitor.
4: My feet on the ground like a super feeder. And I don't know much, but I know this one.
3: Number 6.
0: Diamonds and Rhinestones, The Very Best of Dolly Parton.
5: Jolene, Jolene, Jolene.
3: Number 5.
0: West Side Cowboy, It Goes On.
6: Yeah, it's a real cold feeling in the air tonight. I catch my breath.
3: Number 4.
0: Olivia Rodrigo, You Seem Pretty Sad for a Girl So In Love.
7: You're a spark in the dark and the clothes will call a flame. You should feel how it feels.
3: Number 3.
0: Brandon Flowers, Thrasher.

0: Paul Heaton, Favourite Kind of Idiot, from the album Genius. This is his sixth UK number one album. He scored three with his band The Beautiful South, two in partnership with singer Jackie Abbott, but this is his first as a solo artist. Let's go back to the new entry in the top 10 from Brandon Flowers. Here's Trevor Smith.
1: For nearly 25 years, the Killers frontman Brandon Flowers has become renowned for the big anthemic rock songs that has driven their success. But his new solo album, Thrasher, is inspired by his younger days in small-town Utah, driving around with his dad, hearing country music.
2: The angel took the cross hanging round his neck. Pressed it against his lips.
1: Although those early influences have never been too far away.
3: If you followed the band, there's always been little hints. Even on as far back as the first record, all these things that I've done, the guitar on all these things that I've done, it's leaning there. It's always been a part of my life, but it was sort of felt like a secret that I was keeping.
2: The pond is fed by July melted snow.
1: The album's 10 tracks were whittled down from the 23 he'd written, and he means actually written.
3: People say, oh, I rewrote 40 songs. I don't know why I feel like I need to like clarify this, but they don't write 40 songs. When you hear an artist say, I wrote 40 songs for this record, they didn't write 40 lyrics. It's one thing to like have some ideas and say it's a song, and it's another to finish a song. But I was lucky to have this sort of burst of creativity, and I did. I had 23 lyrics and songs done.
2: When you've been gone too long, you begin a kind of life.
1: Recorded in Nashville, this album features many of Music City's most renowned players, and he wanted to record it the old-fashioned way, live with the band.
3: It's more fulfilling. We've done this to a funny thing that we've done to ourselves, where, you know, the drummer will lay down a track and then the bass player will sit in front of the computer and play to that, and then the guitar player will sit in front of the computer and it's like, it's not as fun as if you guys were playing together and I sang live with them. I think they really appreciated that because it's a very romantic way of doing it. It's not something that people do anymore. It's the way that you imagine people make records, but they don't do it like that anymore.
2: They slapped a decal of your face and an 18-wheeler smiling like you.
1: This album features songs inspired by stories about his friends, family, and from his career, epitomized by the opening track, Does It Ever Cross Your Mind?
3: I wrote a lyric on, and there's a song called In Another Life, where the man is, he's asking his wife, am I the man of your desire, or just a guy from your hometown? Like, wondering if it's this proximity that they were born, if that's the only reason that they're together. I noticed it just got an unusual amount of attention from fans, and it was making people look at their relationships in possibly this negative light. And at one point someone said that eventually they got divorced because of this line, and I thought, I want to fix it. So yes, it's true, the proximity of where you were born may have had something to do with you marrying that person, but on the flip side, isn't it amazing that in this universe that you were born next to someone that you can go through life with?
2: Does it ever

0: Does It Ever Cross Your Mind? From the album Thrasher. Next on Top of the Pops, it's the latest UK singles chart.
1: It's Top of the Pops.
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1: From the BBC.
0: I'm Kim Robson. Now it's time for the brand new singles chart here in the UK. And we start with a new entry at number 39.
2: Now, this is the official chart. This is where it begins.
0: It's Usher and Stop the Wedding.

pressure. 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It's taken from her forthcoming new album, which will be her fourth. Up five places at number 21, Audrey Hobart, Sue Me.

0: wanted.
1: Audrey Hobart, Sue Me, up 5 at 21. It's the UK chart debut for this American singer. I'm Kim Robson, this is Top of the Pops from the BBC, and we're featuring the high new entries and climbers in this week's UK Top 40 Singles Chart. It's a new entry for Fontaine's DC, Marianne.

0: MC, Marianne. It's a taster for their fifth album, Dopamine Chamber, which is out in October.
1: The UK.
2: Top 20.
0: Now numbers 20 to 6 in the singles chart. At 20, Ariana Grande, Petal. A new entry at 19, Fontaine's DC, Marianne. 18 is Alyssa Grace, Bloodstream. At 17, Cat's Eye, Animal. 16 is Malcolm Todd with Earrings. At 15, Shakira, Die Die. At 1 to 14, Sienna Spiro, Die on This Hill. A re-entry at 13, Dolly Parton and Kenny Rogers, Islands in the Stream. A re-entry at 12, Dolly Parton, 9 to 5. A non-mover at 11, Tame Impala, Loser. At 10, Silver Bumper, On Tonight. A re-entry at 9 for Dolly Parton, Jolene. Up 2 to 8, Olivia Dean, Man I Need. Up 1 to 7, Olivia Rodrigo, The Cure. And it's a non-mover at 6 for Ariana Grande, Hate That I Made You Love Me. Coming up, the top 5 best-selling songs in the UK.
3: I'm Trevor Smith with a quick look at this week's music news. Jolene, country music legend Dolly Parton died at the age of 80 after a brief battle with cancer. In a seven-decade career, she won 10 Grammy Awards, sold more than 100 million records worldwide, and wrote in excess of 3,000 songs. Tributes have flooded in from artists from across the generations. Sir Paul McCartney said, "It's hard to imagine living in a world without Dolly." And Taylor Swift said, "A world without Dolly doesn't feel possible, real, or right." She'd also be remembered for her charity work, especially for her Imagination Library has helped millions of children learn to read by sending out free books. Mia Archives has announced a huge emotional world tour kicking off this September. The tour kicks off in Japan, followed by dates in North America, the UK, Europe and Australia. And a 20th anniversary edition of Amy Winehouse's breakthrough album Back to Black will be released this October, with plenty of bonuses for fans, including 4 previously unreleased demos, rare B-sides and, for the first time, the full live performance from her show in Amsterdam in 2007.
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0: Now the 5 most popular songs in the UK. Up 2 places at number 5, Sienna Spiro, Great Expectation.

Della Lefty, Boston, at one to this week's number four. It's the debut hit for this 24-year-old American singer. This is Top of the Pops from the BBC, and I'm Kim Robson. And these are the top five most popular songs in the UK this week. Up one place at number three, Ella Langley.

0: Ugel, moving to the Sun, up two places to this week's number two. The official UK singles chart is compiled by the Official Charts Company. I'm Kim Robson. Top of the Pops is produced by Aaron Rowett at Rotation Media for the BBC World Service.
1: The UK's official number one.
0: The hold on the top position just continues as for the 23rd week, Sam Fender and Olivia Dean with Rein Me In are Top of the Pops number one.

0: National Radio News.
1: Hello, I'm Lewis Donaldson. An Australian geologist has been involved in the rescue of two workers trapped underground in Nepal. Arnold Dix is best known for leading the 2023 rescue operation of 41 workers trapped inside a collapsed tunnel in the Indian Himalayas. Speaking to the ABC, Mr. Dix says the history books are being rewritten in terms of the operation underway in Nepal.
2: This tunnel we've gone in used to be up at the, you know, up the hill, so and to avoid the flood, and now it's under rock and mud. Then we've never blown the top out like we had to blow it. So we had to drain it, and you know, and now we've got two live ones. I mean, got to say, we're having a good day.
1: It comes as two Australians have also been accounted for in the area, bringing the number of missing Australians to 36. Aged care funding remains an area of contention between the federal government and states and territory health ministers. A meeting has been held today between the health ministers where concerns are raised about the thousands of older Australians stuck in hospitals and the mounting pressure on the public hospital system. Federal Health Minister Mark Butler says the government is doing what it can given the unprecedented demand for aged care services.
3: The increases we've made to aged care in our time in office have been eye-watering.
1: Nationals leader Matt Canavan is standing by his comments that a feminisation of school curriculums has led to the rise of the manosphere. The Australian Education Union called those remarks a fundamentally incorrect portrayal of Australia's education system, to which Canavan says it's not all schools. Deputy Premier of New South Wales, Prue Carr, has rejected Canavan's standing.
4: Where do I start with Matt Canavan's comments? The fact that he thinks it is the feminisation of the curriculum just shows how out of touch he is with the actual challenge that parents are wrestling with right now. Teaching young people to be respectful of one another is not feminisation. That's helping young people be good human beings.
1: The president of Argentina, Javier Milei, has escalated his country's dispute with Britain over the Falkland Islands. President Milei has vowed new measures to halt an oil project near the British-controlled archipelago and has praised US President Donald Trump for saying Washington could reconsider its neutral stance on the island's sovereignty. The Argentine leader has announced sweeping actions aimed at stopping a British and an Israeli company's plans to drill in the coming months. Argentina considers the project an illegal exploitation of resources in waters it claims as its own. A genetically modified pig kidney has kept a man alive for a record 9 months. Shannon Kirkwood has the details.
5: A 66-year-old man with kidney failure has lived a record 271 days with a pig kidney acting as a bridge to a human transplant. Surgeons in the United States successfully transplanted the kidney into the man after genetically engineering it to be compatible with his immune system. Tim Andrews only had a 9% chance of receiving a human kidney within 5 years, against a more than 40% risk of dying or being removed from the waiting list. Doctors and scientists say they are increasingly exploring xenotransplantation, using organs from other species, due to shortages of human organs for transplants.
1: Turning to sport, Geelong and Carlton will meet at the MCG tonight in the first of the AFL's elimination finals. The Cats are coming off a week off, while the Blues beat Melbourne last week to keep their season alive. Tonight's winner will go on to face Fremantle in Perth next week.
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13: Just kicking yourself in them cars that be bull.

Yes, yes, y'all, it is that time. Time once again for 1200 Degrees, episode 278, as heard across the nation with thanks to the Community Radio Network. This is yours truly, DJ D, back at it once again with the next episode for your ears. And as promised, we are hitting some more 45-day flavour. Now, we did play a 45-day mix on last week's episode from 2021. We are going to hit you with another one from 2021 right about now. And yes, yours truly, Mama D, did create two mixes in the 1 year for 45 day one for 45 day 4th of the 5th in May, and the other in January for the 45 day radio show. So that's the one that we're going to hit you with right about now. As always,

0: if you're keen. And of course, I'm looking forward to being part of it for another year. For now, it's time to turn those radios all the way up for episode 278 of 1200 Degrees. Let's go.
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0: Degrees, episode 278, as heard across Australia with thanks to the Community Radio Network. This is yours truly, DJ D, hopping on the mic one last time to wrap this episode up and send much thanks to all of you who have tuned in to another one. We did hit a bunch of OG 7-inch vinyl records with this one, and of course all created for 45 Day The Radio Show back in January 2021. Now we are featuring a 45 Day mix by yours truly, Mama D, aka DJ D, each and every week leading up to May this year. And that is once again when we will honour the humble 7-inch vinyl record, the 45, for another round in 2026. Right now, though, yours truly, Mama D, is going to sign out for this one. I'll be back same time, same channel next week with another 45-day mix in this case. And, of course, until then, wishing you all a wonderful one. Peace out, y'all.
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Corps, as heard across Australia, with thanks to the Community Radio Network. This is yours truly, DJ D. I will be with you for the next hour as we explore some amazing pieces of wax, that's right, vinyl, for our beloved project called 1212s, which is 100 DJs from around the globe creating a mix from 12 of their 12-inch vinyl records. Now, we have hit a lot of corners of the globe thus far. We just, on the last episode, aired mix number 30. So on this episode, episode 31, we are actually going to play a throwback mix coming straight out of Africa. That's right, from Kenya, Africa. We featured DJ Eric as our mix number 7 for 1212s, and we're going to give that another spin on this episode. So DJ Eric has been holding it down for some

0: truly DJ D back in the 2000s, where we brought together a whole bunch of DJs and producers and artists from around the globe that had a connection in terms of a love for the old way or the old school of doing things, especially on the DJ and turntable tip. So, DJ Eric, no doubt, was a early choice for us to hit in terms of getting in the mix for 1212s, as I already knew he had a good collection of vinyl behind him. So it was exciting to see which 12 he actually decided to throw down. And in this case, he definitely decided to hit a bunch of funk. We are about to kick it off with some Midnight Star and Midas Touch, and then I will be back throughout the show to back announce what he has played. So thank you for joining us. Enjoy this funk that is about to hit the airwaves and the online waves. And I'll be back in a moment to let you know some of the track names and artists, with much love and much thanks going out to DJ Eric straight out of Kenya, Africa. Thank you for getting down for mix number 7 of 1212s. Here we go.
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2: With a boss.

You are listening to 1212. This is yours truly, DJ D, but right now it is DJ Eric up in the mix, spinning 12 of his 12-inch vinyl records, especially for mix number 7 of 1212. That's right, 100 DJs throwing down 12 of their 12-inch vinyl records, mixing them as well. And I'm absolutely loving the process, the journey, and all of the flavour that each DJ has brought to us from around the globe. We have featured DJs from around Australia. Of course, DJ Eric coming to us from Kenya in Africa. We've hit the USA, we've hit Germany, we've hit the UK a number of times. And no doubt, as we move on through the numbers, there will be a lot more locations and countries and places that we will visit via these DJs and their 12-inch records. So right now, I just wanted to take a moment to back announce what DJ Eric has just played. He kicked it all off with some Midnight Star and Midas Touch, hitting that classic 80s funk. He also played some Shannon, Let the Music Play, Phil Theron and Galaxy with What Do I Do? Total Contrast, Takes a Little Time, and of course one of my favourites, Central Line, Walking into Sunshine. That's right, an original sample for LL Cool J right there. Carl Carlton, She's a Bad Mama Jamma, again another original sample for Foxy Brown. And finally, right here, right now, some Herbie Hancock with a Rocket. A whole bunch more on the way. Herbie Hancock was track number 7. We are hitting 12-inch vinyl records, so a few more to go, and then I will be back on the mic once again to back announce the tracks that DJ Eric has played. Well, I think we better get back to that mix. This is mix number 7 of 1212s. That's right. DJ Eric currently throwing down 12 of his 12-inch vinyl records exclusively for 1212s.

heard across the nation on the Community Radio Network. This is yours truly, DJ D, bringing the show to a close. We'll have one more track to take things out, but I wanted to take a moment to send a big thank you and big shout out going out to DJ Eric, holding it down over in Kenya, Africa, and getting in the mix with 12 of his 12-inch vinyl records right here, right now for 1200 degrees. It's been super dope to hear some of these 12s. Hopefully you've enjoyed this walk down memory lane as well, DJ Eric. Let me back announce the last bunch that he just played. I think the last I had mentioned was some Herbie Hancock with Rocket. DJ Eric then played some Temptations with Treat Her Like a Lady, followed by Jeffrey Osborne, She's on the Left, Lisa Lisa and Colt Jam, I Wonder If I Take You Home, followed by Colonel Abrams with I'm Not Gonna Let You, and finally the track that's going to take out this show, episode 31 of 1212s, is some David Joseph with You Can't Hide. Now, as you know, we will be back same time, same channel to do it up all again. Feel free to hit DJ Eric up online. You can find him on most social networks under DeeJayEric. And, of course, feel free to hit us up online, especially our Mixcloud, where you can find us under 1212s, 1200-TWELVES. All right, and you can listen to past 1212 mixes there as well. So be sure to hit us up online. Yours truly online under DJ D 1200. That's the letter D, the letter J, the letter D, 1200 under most social networks. All right, y'all. Well, let's get this last track going. We'll see you same time, same channel next week as we do it up all again for episode 32 of 1212s. Have a wonderful week, y'all. Peace out.

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4: Hello, I'm Declan Hazelhurst, and welcome to Rave FM, the dance music program of the Central West. Our first two songs tonight are Native Love Step by Step from 1982 by American drag queen Divine, followed by Armin van Buuren Blah Blah Blah from 2018. Harris Glenn Milstead, better known as Divine, was an American drag queen, actor and singer. He was known in the music world for his high-energy songs Shoot Your Shot, Native Love, Shake It Up, You Think You're a Man, I'm So Beautiful, Walk Like a Man, and many more. He also had a film career, most notably with the 1972 film Pink Flamingos. Armin Josef Jacobus van... Yeah, you know Armin van Buuren by now. I've told you about him multiple times by now.

That was the 2018 Armin van Buuren song Blah Blah Blah. Our next two songs are, well, it's a double up for covers, specifically Josh Fawaz's Ain't It Fun from 2026, originally by Paramore, followed by Pop Pistols' 2024 cover version of Miley Cyrus's Flowers. Josh Fawaz is an Australian music producer and disc jockey. He is known for his infamous AI-generated cover version of Madonna's Like a Prayer, which prompted the ARIA charts to blacklist virtually all AI-generated music. Whilst I don't normally allow AI music, Josh Fawaz's Ain't It Fun is authentic enough, at least that's what I initially perceived it as, to be included on this show. But I digress. Pop Pistols is an Australian cover band from Sydney, New South Wales that consists of vocalist Zimra. Very little information is known at this time apart from Zimra also being part of other Nick Skits cover projects.

There was a 2024 Pop Pistols cover version of Miley Cyrus's Flowers. Our next two songs are Dreamworld Moving Up from 1995, followed by Passion Fruit for Riga Ding Dong Song from 1999. Dreamworld was a Swedish Eurodance trio based in Malmö, Scania, that consisted of vocalist Bella Morell and producers Fredrik Lennarda and Lars Erlandsson. They are known in Europe and in Australia for songs including Moving Up, Unreal, Every Time I Fall, and Holding On. Passion Fruit was a German Eurodance girl group that originally consisted of Manier Thompson, Viola Schub, Carla Sinclair, and rapper Mario Zuba. They are known for songs including, but not limited to, Rigga Ding Dong Song, Wonderland, Sun Fun Baby, Bongo Man, and I'm Dreaming of a Winter Wonderland.

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1: That was the 1999 Passion Fruit song, The Rig-a-Ding-Dong Song. Our next two songs are DJ Bobo, Somebody Dance With Me from 1992, followed by Tom Novi, Your Body, featuring Michael Marshall from 2004. Peter René Baumann, known professionally as DJ Bobo, is a Swiss singer, rapper, producer and disc jockey. He is known throughout most of the world for his songs Somebody Dance With Me, Keep On Dancing, Let The Dream Come True, Love Is All Around, Everybody, Pray, Respect Yourself, Chihuahua and many more. Thomas Reichhold, known professionally as Tom Novi, is a German disc jockey and record producer from Munich, Bavaria. He is known throughout Europe for various songs including but not limited to I House You, Creator, I Rock, Now or Never, Welcome to the Race, Music is Wonderful, Without Your Love, Your Body, Take It, Closing Time, and many more.

It was the 2004 Tom Novi song Your Body featuring American singer Michael Marshall. Our next two songs are Live in Joy, Where Can I Find Love from 1996, followed by Tune Up, Another Day from 2005. Living Joy is an Italian Eurodance act that originally consisted of Tomiko Starr, Janice Robinson, Paolo Vignardi and Gianni Vignardi. The group is known worldwide for singles including Dreamer, Don't Stop Movin', Follow the Rules, Where Can I Find Love, Deep in You, and Just for the Sex of It. Tune Up was a German hands-up duo from North Rhine-Westphalia consisting of Jan Pfeiffer and Manuel Reuter. They are known throughout Europe for songs including but not limited to Bass Test, Start the Game Again, Raver's Fantasy, Another Day, Forever Young, Feel Fine, and several others.

0: There was the 2005 tune-up song Another Day. Our next two songs are The Jungle Giants' Sending Me Your Loving from 2020, followed by Gusto Disco's Revenge from 1995. The Jungle Giants are an Australian indie pop group from Brisbane, Queensland that consists of Sam Hales, Cezira Aitken, Andrew Doris and Keelan Biker. They are known for several songs including Devil's Play, Feel the Way I Do, On Your Way Down, Used to Be in Love, Sending Me Your Loving, In Her Eyes, Love Signs and many more. And yes, the Jungle Giants are an indie pop group, but they do have some dance crossovers. Edward Lee Green, known professionally as Gusto, is an American disc jockey, music producer and rapper from Trenton, New Jersey. He is known for numerous club bangers including but not limited to Disco's Revenge, The Spirit, Let's All Chant, Headbanging Music and Get Together.
1: Board, please.

That was the 1995 Gusto song Disco's Revenge. Our next two songs are Aqua, Dr. Jones from 1997, followed by Diana Fox, Running on Empty from 2000. Aqua is a Danish dance pop group that had success worldwide with their singles Barbie Girl, Dr. Jones, Lollipop Candyman, Turn Back Time, My Oh My, and many more. The group consisted of Renee Diff, Klaus Noreen, Soren Rasted, and Lene Grawford Nystrom. Diana Fox is a German Eurodance singer known for originally being a member of bubblegum dance group Jump and Joy. She is known throughout mainland Europe for songs including but not limited to Running on Empty, Sail Away, Where Are You Now, and several German language

That was the 2000 Diana Fox song Running on Empty, and we are out of time for tonight, and we're going to finish off by playing the 1990 Kylie Minogue song What Do I Have to Do? I am Declan Hazelhurst, and from everybody at 2MCE and Rave FM, goodbye and good night.

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1: It was on a cold December afternoon. Doesn't seem that long ago.

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Everybody has an angel that takes care of them. 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
1: Good morning, I'm David Cameron. A US judge in the high-profile murder trial of a mother charged with killing her three small children has declared a mistrial because the jury was deadlocked. Lindsay Clancy did not deny strangling her children. She pleaded not guilty to the murders by reason of insanity due to post-birth psychosis. Judge William Sullivan says he had no choice after the jury failed to reach a verdict.
2: It is with a heavy heart that we report we are unable to come to a unanimous decision and will not be able to. Under the statute and the case law, I don't feel I have any choice but to declare a mistrial.
1: The Greater Sydney region is under a total fire ban today. Fresh, too strong and gusty northwesterly winds are forecast to combine with dry, unseasonably warm conditions. Speaking to the ABC, New South Wales Rural Fire Service Commissioner Trent Curtin says the fire danger will be extreme.
3: Today's been called a total fire ban in the Greater Sydney area as a result of extreme fire danger. There's the potential for fires to be quite dangerous today in the Sydney area due to the elevated temperatures and elevated winds. The winds are expected to last through to sunset this evening.
1: A Russian drone has struck the headquarters of Ukraine's security service in central Kyiv just 2 days before US mediators are expected to hold talks in the city. At least 12 people were injured. President Volodymyr Zelensky says the strike was aimed directly at the office of the acting head of the service. A preliminary report has found an Air India pilot tested positive for drugs after the aircraft he was flying plunged suddenly in turbulence. 17 people were injured on last month's flight bound for Delhi. The BBC's Arunaday Mukherjee reports.
4: The Aircraft Accident Investigation Bureau said the use of psychoactive substances by the pilot in command was a serious concern, but it did not say whether the pilot's test result was linked to the plane's sudden loss of altitude. Days after the incident, Air India began testing all its pilots for banned substances, changing existing rules which required at least 10% of pilots to be tested at random. The airline, currently owned by the Tata Group, has already been under scrutiny after a flight from Ahmedabad to London crashed in June 2025, killing 260 people.
1: Britain's right-wing Reform UK party says it's investigating after two of its senior officials were filmed appearing to suggest ways of getting around electoral laws which ban foreign funding. The party denied any wrongdoing but said two senior aides would be stepping down pending the investigation. Suella Braverman, Reform's education and equality spokesperson, has described the allegations as an unfounded political attack.
5: I was very much aware that joining Reform would mean that there would be hit jobs left, right and centre, that the mainstream media, that extreme political activists would do whatever they could try to stop us in our tracks. And I'm afraid this is just another example of extreme climate activists masquerading as journalists trying to smear Reform.
1: To sport, and Geelong have won their AFL elimination final, ending Carlton's season 107-74 at the MCG. Blues coach Josh Fraser says the club will keep rebuilding.
6: Tonight was disappointing, and we certainly don't want to be a club that lives in mediocrity. So again, acknowledgement of the work that's been put in. The players deserve a lot of credit, so do our staff and our coaching group, but we don't want to be a club that is satisfied with finishing eighth.
1: In the NRL, the Rabbitohs have beaten the Roosters 50 points to 20.
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11: 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Audiences will be treated to some exciting and dynamic acts on stage as we showcase our very talented performers. 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For the latest news and updates, follow Bathurst to Stedford on Facebook and Instagram.

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1: Good morning, I'm David Cameron. Rescue efforts in Nepal are continuing, with emergency teams searching tunnels for hundreds of workers feared trapped after devastating floods struck 10 days ago. Two workers have been rescued from a blocked hydropower tunnel. The body of a third person was found. Hira Shoba is the wife of one of the survivors.
2: It's become very difficult to get through the days and nights. Our entire family has been going through a hard time. It's been 10 days since the flood, and we had no idea how much mud and floodwater had entered the area. We kept hoping, but the authorities couldn't tell us anything.
1: Translation by the BBC. More than 5,000 people are unaccounted for across Nepal and Tibet, including 36 Australians. The Greater Sydney region is under a total fire ban today. It'll be warm across the city with fresh, too strong and gusty northwesterly winds. A new report has found national housing affordability declined even further over the past 12 months, hitting a new record low. Nationally, a median income household earning $125,000 can afford just 12% of homes that were sold over the past financial year. REA Group senior economist Angus Moore says the situation is unlikely to change soon.
3: The unfortunate news for home buyers is we're probably not going to see a big improvement in affordability in the near term. While home prices are falling and incomes growing, we're still expecting to see at least one more rate hike and possibly two. Where those forces balance out, higher rates versus lower prices, is hard to say, but it means we're probably not going to see big improvements, also not big declines either, in the next year or so.
1: A Russian drone has struck the headquarters of Ukraine's security service, the SBU, in central Kyiv, just 2 days before US mediators are expected to hold talks in the city. At least 12 people were injured in the attack. The BBC's James Landale reports from Kyiv.
4: The drone came without warning. We heard a brief whine before an explosion echoed across the rooftops and smoke rose into the sky. President Zelensky said the drone had hit Ukraine's security service, the SBU. The SBU headquarters is just over the road from St. Sophia Cathedral, the oldest building in Kyiv. The attack suggests Russia's new fast attack drones are growing in accuracy. It also signals Moscow's ready to step up its strikes before possible talks with US mediators at the weekend.
1: A festival celebrating woodland birds and their conservation is returning to regional Victoria. The week-long Feathery Festival gets underway today. It's been organised through a partnership between Connecting Country, BirdLife Castlemaine and Castlemaine Field Naturalist Club. Connection Country Project Officer Hadley Cole says it's set to be an even bigger celebration than the last 2 years ago.
5: Like most things, I think once you've run something once, the second time round, it's a well-oiled machine. And we wanted to hold a big event this year that celebrated nature and art, and particularly birds.
1: Sport, and in the AFL, Geelong have beaten Carlton at the MCG 107-74. Cats veteran Patrick Dangerfield kicked 5 goals.
6: We knew it would be tougher the longer the game went, and it sort of transpired that way. But we're proud of our guys. For it not to be perfect, continue to grind, and then to execute the way that we did was really pleasing.
1: In the NRL, the Rabbitohs have beaten the Roosters 50 points to 20. Earlier, the Dolphins held off the Titans for a 24 points to 20 win.
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1: Good morning, I'm David Cameron. A new report has found national housing affordability has hit a new record low. Realestate.com.au's Housing Affordability Index assesses the share of homes that households on different incomes can afford to buy. Nationally, a median income household earning around $125,000 a year could afford just 12% of homes sold in the last financial year. Senior economist Angus Moore says South Australia has become the least affordable state.
2: The decline in affordability has been particularly notable in South Australia, which relative to its income is now the least affordable state in Australia. And that's the first time since 2011 that any state has been less affordable than New South Wales.
1: The Greater Sydney region is under a total fire ban today. Fresh to strong and gusty northwesterly winds are forecast to combine with dry, unseasonably warm conditions. Speaking to the ABC, New South Wales Rural Fire Service Commissioner Trent Curtin says the fire danger will be extreme.
3: Today's been called a total fire ban in the Greater Sydney area as a result of extreme fire danger. There's the potential for fires to be quite dangerous today in the Sydney area due to the elevated temperatures and elevated winds. The winds are expected to last through to sunset this evening.
1: A US judge in the high-profile murder trial of a mother charged with killing her three small children has declared a mistrial because the jury was deadlocked. Lindsay Clancy did not deny strangling her children. She pleaded not guilty to the murders by reason of insanity due to post-birth psychosis. Judge William Sullivan says he had no choice after the jury failed to reach a verdict.
4: It is with a heavy heart that we report we are unable to come to a unanimous decision and will not be able to. Under the statute and the case law, I don't feel I have any choice but to declare a mistrial.
1: Women's dance teams from across Australia are in Queensland today for the International Gitta competition. Shannon Kirkwood has more.
5: The teams will be performing Balian and traditional Punjabi Gitta in Sheldon, southeast of Brisbane. Gitta is Punjab's most famous folk dance for women, with a focus on grace, flexibility and strength. And Balian is the accompanying songs and poems. Today's competition is also a celebration of Punjabi tradition, music and culture.
1: Britain's right-wing Reform UK party says it's investigating after two of its senior officials were filmed appearing to suggest ways of getting around electoral laws which ban foreign funding. The party denies any wrongdoing but says two senior aides will step down pending the investigation. Reform UK leader Nigel Farage, who's under parliamentary investigation over earlier donations, says the investigation aimed to catch the party out.
6: Make no mistake, this was an exercise in entrapment. Let me be clear. The party has done nothing wrong, taken no illegal money. In fact, no money was taken at all.
1: To sport, and Geelong have won their AFL elimination final, ending Carlton's fairy tale run, 107-74 at the MCG. Blues coach Josh Fraser says the club will keep rebuilding.
7: Tonight was disappointing, and we certainly don't want to be a club that lives in mediocrity. So, again, acknowledgement of the work that's been put in. The players deserve a lot of credit. So do our staff and our coaching group. But we don't want to be a club that is satisfied with finishing eighth.
1: In the NRL, the Rabbitohs have celebrated Jai Arrow's ceremonial 100th game for the club, beating the Roosters 52-20. Earlier, the Dolphins held off the Titans for a 24-20 win.
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1: Good morning, I'm David Cameron. The Greater Sydney region is under a total fire ban today. No open fires are allowed, the area's national parks are closed, and hazard reduction burns have been cancelled. Speaking to 2GB, Rural Fire Service Commissioner Trent Curtin says other regions across New South Wales will also be on high alert.
2: At a high fire danger, including Illawarra and Shoalhaven, through the Greater Hunter, the North Coast, New England and Northern Slopes. So we want people to take care today and make sure they don't introduce any fire into the landscape and look after themselves and prepare for potential fire danger today.
1: Warm and windy conditions are also expected in southern and eastern Queensland, with temperatures above 30 degrees. There's also a risk of storms across central and eastern Victoria and along the New South Wales central and southern slopes and ranges, including the eastern Riverina. Rescue efforts in Nepal are continuing, with emergency teams searching tunnels for hundreds of workers feared trapped after devastating floods. Two workers have been rescued from a blocked hydropower tunnel. Hira Shoba is the wife of one of the survivors.
3: It's become very difficult to get through the days and nights. Our entire family has been going through a hard time. It's been 10 days since the flood, and we had no idea how much mud and floodwater had entered the area. We kept hoping, but the authorities couldn't tell us anything.
1: The United Nations General Assembly has passed a resolution calling for the traditional world map to be replaced with one that more accurately reflects the size of Africa. Only the US voted against it. Here's the BBC's Joe Inwood.
4: It's not often that 16th century Flemish cartographers are discussed at the UN General Assembly. But then, few people have shaped how we view the world as profoundly as Gerardus Mercator. His eponymous projection has been the default map of our planet for nearly half a millennium. The problem is, when you flatten a globe, you have to stretch some bits and compress others. In his case, the poles expanded and the equator decreased, leaving Africa and Greenland looking roughly the same size, when in reality, the continent is about 14 times bigger. That's why the UN General Assembly today considered a proposal to move to a new standard.
1: A regional Victorian community is raising awareness about local woodland birds, especially those under threat. The week-long Feathery Festival is getting underway in Castlemaine this morning. Co-organiser Hadley Cole says work to restore habitats is vital.
5: We think it's important to continue to raise the profile of those birds and remember that the restoration work we do is really beneficial to their populations, particularly in a future of the climate crisis. Extreme weather events and a warming climate will see their populations more and more fragmented.
1: Sport and women's tennis world number one Aryna Sabalenka has become the latest player to complain about the strong smell of cannabis at the US Open. She briefly interrupted her third round match to alert the chair umpire about a spectator possibly smoking inside the stadium. In basketball, the Opals have recorded their first win of the FIBA Women's World Cup, defeating Puerto Rico 70-54 in Berlin. And Oscar Piastri was sixth in practice two ahead of this weekend's F1 Italian Grand Prix. George Russell is number one in the standings, followed by Charles Leclerc for Ferrari and Mercedes teammate Kimi Antonelli.
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